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1: Jesus charged us with a responsibility to share the good news. 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
2: We are the first generation that could literally get the gospel to pretty much everyone. So here's a challenge I have for you. Would you take the gospel to people who have offended you, or people you're not comfortable with, or people you don't even necessarily want to be with? Give them

0: If you find a great restaurant or see a good movie, chances are you're not shy about mentioning it to someone else. We like to pass along helpful suggestions. But so many of us just don't feel comfortable in suggesting someone consider the hope of the gospel. We'll talk about that reluctance today on A New Beginning, as Pastor Greg Laurie continues his studies in the book of Acts. We'll learn to follow the example of our first century forefathers and discover the thrill of spreading the good news.
1: Grab your Bible and turn to Acts chapter 10. And the title of the message is Never Say Never. Think about this for a moment. We are the first generation that could literally fulfill the Great Commission in our lifetime. Think about that. Because of all of the technology that we have today, we could literally get the gospel to pretty much everyone on the planet. But that's a big project. We can just stop and think about our own life and going into our own world. So the book of Acts, it's the work of the Holy Spirit that happened through the lives of ordinary people. It was the Spirit of God working through the Word of God in the hearts of the people of God. And it was said of them that they turned their world upside down. Well, now in the book of Acts, we have sort of a shifting of the gear, if you will. And there's a change in the strategy of the church, where they now seem to get a better understanding of the simple fact that they were to take the gospel to everyone. Everyone needed to hear it, not just the people that they were personally comfortable with. Also, before us here in Acts, is a story of a man who was searching for God. He was a true seeker of God. And if a person is really seeking God, God will make himself known to them. God promises in Jeremiah 29:13, you'll seek me and find me when you search for me with all of your heart, and I will be found by you. And the name of this man was Cornelius, and he was a centurion. And this is a pivotal moment with his conversion, because now the church is going to leave, not just bringing the gospel to their fellow Jews, but to non-Jews or Gentiles as well, to go out there and impact everybody. Acts chapter 10, starting in verse 1. And by the way, I'm reading from the New Living Translation. In Caesarea, there lived a Roman army officer named Cornelius, who was a captain of the Italian regiment. He was a devout man. He feared the God of Israel, as did his entire household. He gave generously to charity and was a man who regularly prayed to God. One afternoon, around 3 o'clock, he had a vision, and he saw an angel of God coming toward him. Cornelius, the angel said. Cornelius stared in terror. What is it, sir? Which, by the way, when an angel appears, it's a good idea to call him sir, right? And though Cornelius is a powerful leader of others, he knows greater power when he sees it. And the angel replies, your prayers and gifts to the poor have not gone unnoticed by God. Now send some men down to Joppa to find a man named Simon Peter. He's staying with Simon, a leather worker who lives near the shore. Ask him to come to visit you. So we'll stop there. Looping back now to Cornelius. He's a centurion. By the way, it was not easy to become a centurion. They commanded 300 to 600 troops. One of the historians of the day named Polybius described centurions as men who were not so much the venturesome daredevils as they were natural leaders known for their steadfastness and dependability in the heat of battle. So Cornelius, he's a leader. He's an intelligent man. He's a level-headed man. He's a respected man. And like most Romans of his day, he would worship Roman gods. They had many gods that they would bow before: Jupiter, Mars, Venus. Many of them would even worship Caesar as a deity. So this was the world he lived in, but he knew this was not the answer. Something about the Jewish people and their worship of the one true God fascinated him. They were monotheistic. They worshiped one God. He was polytheistic. He worshiped many gods. He was drawn, but he didn't really know how to believe quite yet. He was a true seeker, and God was about to make himself known to this man. Now, here's what I find interesting. An angel appears to him and says, go talk to Peter. you're going to get the answers to all of your questions. Why didn't the angel just give him the gospel? Because the job of angels is not to preach the gospel. That's our job. Our job is to preach the gospel. How can they believe in him unless they've heard about him? How can they hear unless someone tells them? Asked Paul in Romans 10, 14. So here we have Cornelius, and the Lord's getting him ready. Meanwhile, back in Joppa, we have Simon Peter. God's prepping him. He's getting these guys ready to meet each other. It's going to be an explosive moment in church history and in the strategy of the church. Peter is sitting on the rooftop of the home of a guy named Simon the Tanner. That doesn't mean that he laid out and got tans all the time. It means that he had hides of leather and such. And so he was a leather worker, if you will. And Peter is hungry. Acts 10 now, go over to verse 9. The next day, as Cornelius' messengers were nearing the city, Peter's up on the flat roof to pray. It's around noon. He's hungry. He was hungry, not hangry. And while lunch is being prepared, he fell into a trance. And he saw the sky open, and something like a large sheet was let down by its four corners. And in the sheet were all sorts of animals, reptiles, and birds. And then a voice said to him, "Get up, Peter, kill and eat them." Verse 14, "Never, Lord," Peter declared. "I have never in all of my life eaten anything forbidden by our Jewish laws." The voice spoke again and said, "If something God says is acceptable, don't say it isn't." Okay, we'll stop there. Okay, this would be like a very health-conscious person having a sheet or a sail or a picnic blanket, if you like, lowered from heaven with all of the foods that you are not supposed to eat. You know, In-N-Out Burger, Chipotle burritos, nachos with extra cheese, pizza. By the way, I just named all of my favorite foods, literally, right there. You just heard them all. And, you know, and saying, "Eat, oh, I can't eat that. I'm into healthy foods." Or it'd be like me, having a sheet lowered from heaven filled with wheat germ and kale and tofu and things of that nature, right? And so, but the idea here is this is not about food. This is about people. This sheet with all of these critters that were on it is a metaphor that God is giving to Peter. And he's saying, leave your comfort zone and go to a new group of people, specifically the Gentiles.
0: Pastor Greg Laurie will have the second half of his message in just a moment. Well, Pastor Greg, it's such an encouragement to us here at A New Beginning when listeners tell us how this broadcast has impacted their life.
2: Yeah.
0: In fact, some people even call us and leave a recording of how the program has affected them.
2: Mm-hmm.
0: That's really the way that impacts us most, because we get to hear that in their actual voice. Isn't that true?
1: Oh, yes. I can't tell you, Dave, how many times I've met people just out and about, and they'll tell me of how they came to Christ hearing our radio broadcast. That's such a blessing to me. And I want other people to hear those stories. So here's my question to you. Have you made a commitment to Jesus Christ listening to A New Beginning? And maybe you came to Christ at one of our Harvest Crusades or are watching something we did online or whatever it is. But if you came to Christ through our media ministry, I'd love to hear your story. And I want to hear it in your voice. I want you to tell me what happened to you, and we just might use it and put it on air. And a lot of people will be blessed to hear what God has done in your life. So there's a number you can call. It's a designated number. So only call this number to share your story. And Dave, what is that number?
0: Yeah, it's 866-871-1144. You can call anytime. Again, 866-871-1144. Tell us how the Lord has used this ministry to bring you to the Lord. Well, we're talking about the importance of sharing the gospel today as Pastor Greg presents his message from Acts 10 called Never Say Never.
1: You know, we're in a time in the church now where I don't think division is ever necessary, but I see people dividing over really small things, second tier, even third tier things. And your group gets narrower and narrower. It's down to pretty much us four and no more. And I'm not sure about you other three, right? And this is not the time to divide. This is the time to unify and get back to our primary mission that God has given to us. When a secular culture sees a divided church, they don't care about what we say. And here's what Paul reminds us of in Ephesians 4:3. Make every effort to keep yourselves united in the Spirit, binding yourselves together with peace. And so make every effort to get along with people. Make every effort to not divide from people. And it's interesting that this happened in a place called Joppa. Does Joppa ring a bell with any of you Bible students? Of course, you remember the story of Jonah. And God called Jonah to take God's message to the people of Nineveh, who were renowned for their wickedness and cruelty. And Jonah flat out refused, and he got a boat going in the opposite direction from a little place called Joppa. I've been to Joppa. It's a seaport in Israel, and it's a beautiful little spot, actually. And so there at Joppa, Jonah ran from God. You know the rest of the story. A great storm came, and he was thrown overboard and swallowed by a great fish. Ultimately, he repented and was given a second chance and went to Nineveh and preached to them, and a great spiritual awakening broke out. But it's interesting, it's Joppa. Joppa's the place where God was directing Jonah and now Peter to go to people they were not necessarily comfortable with. So here's a challenge I have for you. Would you take the gospel to people who have hurt you? Would you take the gospel to people who have offended you? Would you take the gospel to people who have mistreated you, or people you're not comfortable with, or people you don't even necessarily want to be with? Let me illustrate it from my own life. As you know, my mom was married and divorced 7 times, and she was an alcoholic and went from husband to husband. And there were a lot of boyfriends in between, and I went along. Her name was Charlene. I was on Charlene's wild ride. You've heard of Mr. Toad's wild ride. I was on Charlene's wild ride. And so after I came to Christ, I pretty much had a full-time ministry sharing the gospel with my old dads. I'll put them in quotes. Some were successful. I was able to share the gospel with Oscar Laurie, the man who adopted me and whom my mom left. And I was able to lead him to the Lord toward the end of his life. That was fantastic. Well, my mom leaves Oscar. I get out of my classroom, and the Cadillac is loaded with a bunch of luggage, and we're on our way to Hawaii to meet my, quote, new dad, who I'd never heard of before. Well, he too was an alcoholic and a violent drunk. And one night they got in a fight, and he took out a wooden statue and hit my mother, knocked her unconscious. She landed on the floor. I came out of my room as a little boy and saw my mom lying in a pool of blood, and he was holding the statue up in a menacing way. And I remember it. It was such a weird statement. He said, "Go back to bed. She's fine. It's just ketchup." Well, I knew what it was, and I climbed out the window of our house and went to a neighbor, and the police were called, but she left him, understandably. So now, fast forward, I'm a Christian, I'm a pastor, and I'm preaching in Honolulu, and someone comes up to me and says, "Hey, your dad is very sick. I don't know how long he's going to live. Maybe you should go talk to him." And I said, "No, thank you." Why did I say no, thank you? Because he hurt my mother. I had a hard heart against this man. Even as a Christian, I wanted nothing to do with him. And the Holy Spirit spoke to my heart and said, "Go talk to him." So I went. And I sat down with him, and I told him all about Jesus and what Jesus had done for me. And he was like, "Yeah, well, that's good. Well, I'm preaching across the street here, literally across the street from where you live, at this place called Waikiki Shell. Would you like to come?" No, he wanted nothing to do with it. But here's my point. I've never converted anyone. My job was to obey God. And I went to him and did what God wanted me to do. Is there a guy like that in your life right now? Maybe it is your father. Maybe it's a stepfather, your mom, a stepmother. Somebody else that you're so hard against right now. Go to them with the gospel. That's effectively what Peter was being commanded to do. And so he obeyed the Lord. Unlike Jonah, who went the wrong way but got rerouted and eventually got it right, Peter did immediately what God called him to do. Go to Acts 10, verse 24. They arrived in Caesarea the following day. Cornelius was waiting for him and called together his relatives and close friends to meet Peter. Peter entered his home and Cornelius fell to the floor before him in worship. Peter pulled him up and said, stand up, I'm a human being like you. Cornelius got up and they talked together and went inside and where the others were assembled. And Peter said, you know, it's against the Jewish laws for me to come into a Gentile home like this. But God has shown me that I should never think of anyone as impure. So I came as soon as I was sent for. Tell me now why you sent for me. Such an amazing story. God's getting both of these guys ready. The Roman centurion bows before him, which is pretty amazing. I mean, the centurion, an officer in the Roman army. The occupier is bowing before the occupied, the Jewish people. And this was a great act of humility, but it was really an act of worship. Peter says, get up on your feet, man. I'm just an ordinary human being just like you. But now Peter's getting it. Okay, Lord, I think I've got to figure it out. I'm putting two and two together, the sheep, all the weird creatures, kill and eat. This is the Gentile. I'm supposed to go to Gentiles. I got it. All right, Lord. And Peter preaches the gospel to Cornelius. And the result was he is converted. Think of what God can do to the life of one person.

0: Pastor Greg Laurie, with great encouragement today on what God can do if we follow His leading. There's more to come in this message here on A New Beginning, a study called Never Say Never. Pastor Greg, we've considered the importance of sharing the gospel today, and no doubt there's someone listening who needs to come to the Lord today.
1: Yeah.
0: What would you say to them?
1: I'd say that's the most important decision you're ever going to make in your life. So I want you to stay tuned, because I'm going to tell you how to make that decision in just a few moments.
0: All right. 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Well, we're so excited to tell you about Pastor Greg's new book called What Every Growing Christian Needs to Know. Pastor Greg, you give some great insight on prayer in the book, among other things. How can we train ourselves to stop treating prayer like just an emergency hotline, you know, and start treating it like a real relationship with communication?
1: Well, thankfully, it can be both. You know, there are times when you're in a crisis and you can call out to the Lord, and He promises He'll hear your prayer and He'll answer you. But the best way to pray is just do it continuously. The Bible says, pray without ceasing, for this is the will of God in Christ Jesus concerning you. Okay, pray without ceasing. How do I do that? Well, you can do it while you're driving to work. Well, wait, I have to keep my eyes open. Yeah, true. You don't have to close your eyes to pray. But it's just talking with God. It's listening to God. It's communing with God. It's sharing your concerns, your burdens, your joys, all of it with the Lord. And so it's something that every believer should learn to engage in on a regular basis, not unlike your relationship with your spouse or someone that's a close friend. You maybe are texting back and forth all day long. Maybe you're on the phone a little bit, but you're in constant communication with that person that you have a relationship with. The same is true of God. But we do this through prayer. And I want to encourage you to learn how to pray more effectively. There are obstacles to prayer. There are problems that will cause our prayers to not be answered in the affirmative. There are secrets to getting your prayers answered, and a whole lot more. And I talk about all of this in my new book, What Every Growing Christian Needs to Know. I also talk about the importance of Bible study, how to get the most out of it. I talk also about the importance of being involved in a church. And I also deal with the importance of telling others about Jesus Christ. So let us send you a copy of this book that will help you learn how to pray more effectively. That's simply titled, What Every Growing Christian Needs to Know.
0: 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And then if you'd like to make a change in your relationship with God today, Pastor Greg has some additional thoughts to share.
1: Maybe as you've been listening to this message, you've thought, I wish I could come into this relationship with God. I just don't know how. Let me tell you how you can come into a relationship with God right here, right now. First of all, you need to recognize you need God. You need to admit you're a sinner. I know some people choke on that word, but the Bible says all have sinned and fallen short of the glory of God. But then you need to recognize that Jesus Christ, the Son of God, died on the cross for your sin. The Bible says, while we were yet sinners, Christ died for us. And then you need to believe in Jesus. Jesus put it this way, for God so loved the world, He gave His only begotten Son, and whosoever believes in Him should not perish, but have everlasting life. You might ask, how does one believe in Jesus? To believe means to put your faith and trust in Christ alone, and to receive Him into your life as your own friend, Savior, and Lord. The Bible says, for as many as received Him, He gave them the power to become sons of God. Would you like to receive Christ? And by that I mean, would you like to ask Jesus to enter into your life and be your Savior, your friend, your Lord? If so, you can just pray this prayer after me. It's a simple prayer. You can pray it out loud if you would like, or you could pray it in the quietness of your heart. But if you want Jesus Christ to forgive you of your sin, if you want to go to heaven when you die, or maybe you want to make a recommitment to the Lord, just pray this prayer after me now. Pray these words if you would. Lord Jesus, I know that I'm a sinner, but I know that you're the Savior who died on the cross for my sin. I turn now from my sin, and I ask you to come into my life and forgive me of all of my sin. Thank you for loving me. Thank you for hearing this prayer. And thank you for answering this prayer. In Jesus' name I pray. Amen. Hey, if you just prayed that prayer, I want to congratulate you and say, welcome to the family of God.
0: Yeah, that's right. 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
6: With SRN News, I'm Keith Peters in Washington. Despicable and disgusting is how Senator Katie Britt describes the just enacted Massachusetts law allowing abortions to be performed right up to the moment of birth. On the Salem News program this week on Capitol Hill with Tony Perkins, the Alabama Republican says pro-life Americans need to strongly speak out against laws like this.
7: What's happening in Massachusetts, it's despicable and disgusting. We are telling the truth. We are speaking that to the American people in the way they need to hear it. When I saw this law being passed and women cheering behind them about being able to take the precious life of their own child right before that child is born, there is a pit in my stomach that, you know, you cannot explain.
6: Senator Britt's full interview will be heard when This Week on Capitol Hill is broadcast beginning at 10 a.m. Eastern Time Saturday on the Salem News Channel. President Trump threatens a lawsuit over a report on National Guard deployments.
8: President Donald Trump is threatening to sue a left-leaning think tank unless it retracts a report that says his National Guard deployments to various cities did not reduce crime, as Trump has said. The letter gave the Washington, D.C.-based Center for American Progress until the end of business Friday to issue the retraction or face a $5 billion lawsuit. The center has declined. The nonprofit's president and chief executive says the lawsuit is a transparent attempt to silence the center. I'm Lisa Dwyer.
6: President Trump is appearing in South Carolina to support Senator Darlene Graham, his chosen candidate to replace her late brother, Senator Lindsey Graham. On Wall Street, the Dow by 517 points, the NASDAQ rose 113, the S&P 500 advanced by 33 points. This is SRN News. European groups go all in on assisted suicide.
9: Several NGOs funded by the European Union are now calling for the establishment of a universal right to physician-assisted suicide. The EU's Intergovernmental Working Group on the Human Rights of Older Persons is working on a new treaty, and the NGOs are urging that a suicide right be added to the document. A growing number of European nations allow a person to take his own life with a doctor's aid, and supporters want the practice to spread. Michael Harrington reporting.
6: President Trump has picked Dr. Heidi Overton to lead the Food and Drug Administration. Overton is a deputy director of the White House Domestic Policy Council and a trusted figure in the Trump administration. She's also an outspoken pro-life advocate who's very critical of abortion pills. If confirmed, Overton would be positioned to roll back Biden-era FDA rules that made the drugs more accessible. This is SRN News. It doesn't happen often, but Japan has executed a convicted murderer.
10: The Ministry of Justice executed 58-year-old Sunao Takami for killing five people in an arson attack at a pachinko parlor in Osaka. Takami poured gasoline on the floor and set it on fire, killing five customers and employees and injuring 10 others. His defense argued that he had diminished mental capacity, but the courts upheld his death sentence. This execution came 17 years after the crime and marked the first under the current Takaichi administration.
6: The BBC's Kurumi Mori in Tokyo. An attacker wielding a sword has killed one and seriously injured two others at a school in Sweden, according to local officials. The suspect is in custody. The attack took place at the Brunell School in Fagersta, northwest of Stockholm. More details at srnnews.com. From Washington, I'm Keith Peters.
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2: It's time for evening praise here on KJOL, 7 o'clock from local Christian radio for the Western Slope and beyond. I'm Ken Andrews. I really do have the pleasure and privilege of sharing an hour of music. We lift up the name of Jesus, at least we do our best to do that, and prepare for the teaching that comes along at 8 o'clock. We'll feature Red Rocks Worship, Aaron Williams with Mission House, Johnny Diaz, Corey Asbury, Paul Balash, and Catherine Scott, Keith and Kristen Getty, and some friends of theirs with him, and more as well. Selah, it's on the way, but right now, Michael Neal and Tasha Layton. This is Raise a Hallelujah on Evening Praise from KJOL.

Well, as the song says, we need you now, Lord, come and fill this place. Red Rocks Worship on KJOL. Selah 2, Swing Low, Sweet Chariot, and I'll Fly Away. I always enjoy hearing those two great old hymns, and it was a nice medley to boot. Well, John 15:4, Jesus said, abide in me and I in you, as the branch cannot bear fruit of itself unless you abide in the vine, neither can you unless you abide in me. Hang on tight to that vine and produce fruit as we trust in him. Here is Aaron Williams with Mission House and Abide on Evening Praise, where you hear the light.

Corey Asbury reminding us of the one who cares even about sparrows. Also on Evening Praise, Johnny Diaz and Joy. You know, in Daniel chapter 4, some great lessons for us, and they certainly were great lessons for King Nebuchadnezzar after the issues he dealt with at the fiery furnace. He said, "Now great are God's signs, how mighty his wonders. His kingdom is an eternal kingdom. His dominion endures from generation to generation." But apparently that was enough, because later his pride got him in more trouble. In fact, 7 years of humility or humiliation. And at the end of all that, when his sanity was restored at the end of Daniel chapter 4, he said, "Now I, Nebuchadnezzar, praise and exalt and glorify the King of heaven, because everything he does is right and all his ways are just, and those who walk in pride, he is able to humble." What a great God we serve. Here's Matt Boswell, Matt Papa, and Brian Fowler. They're combined to sing, "How Great is the Greatness of God." How

The beloved Apostle John says in 1 John chapter 4, this is love. Not that we love God, but that he loved us and sent his son as an atoning sacrifice for our sins. God took the initiative and sent his son, and his son took the initiative and came willingly to pay the price for our sin. John Stratton and River Worship Collective, never known a love like this here on Evening Praise. Now Tim Hughes with Cody Carnes, Light of the World from KJOL, where you hear the light.

0: You know, the Apostle Paul tells us in Colossians that the Lord Jesus Christ made peace between us and God through his shed blood on the cross. And hallelujah for that. Hallelujah for the cross. Chris McClarney on Evening Praise and Martin Smith too. That goes back to 2013 and the Song of Solomon. Well, teaching's on the way. Great teaching. The Word of God. We'll hear at 8 o'clock Dr. Mark, Job, and Bold Steps. The first of two parts today and next Monday night. It's called Under the Influence. But don't worry, he's talking about the influence of the Holy Spirit. Stay tuned. Have your Bible. Have it out, be ready, and enjoy teaching tonight from the Word of God. Well, next up, it's Keith and Kristen Getty with Cochrane & Company. This is Christus Victor, amen, about our friend, Christ our Victor.
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2: The Apostle Paul says, I'm not ashamed of the gospel of Christ, for it is the power of God unto salvation to everyone that believes. It's interesting that word for power that Paul uses comes from the Greek word dunamis. Years ago, there was a guy named Alfred Nobel that came up with this amazing explosive device that he didn't know what to call. He said, what is the Greek word for explosive? Well, it's dunamis, and Nobel decided to call his invention dynamite. So here's what the Bible is saying. There is explosive dynamite power in the message of the gospel. Tell people about the life, death, and resurrection of Jesus Christ. There's power in that message. Don't underestimate it.
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1: What does it mean to be filled with the Holy Spirit? 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
2: When we are full of the Spirit, we act in ways that we normally would not act. We say things that we would normally not say. We have attitudes that we normally would not have. We behave in ways that are different than we normally would have because it's the influence and the filling of the Holy Spirit of God.

0: Welcome to Bold Steps with Mark Jobe. Mark is founding pastor of New Life Community Church in Chicago. I'm Wayne Shepherd. Now today we're going to be talking about the influence that the Spirit of God has on our lives. And Mark, tied into this topic is that question, what is the will of God?
1: Wayne, so many times I have people ask me, what is God's will for my life? And so this passage is very clear. I'm not sure exactly if it's going to clarify whether it's this woman you should marry or that house you should buy.
0: A Ford or a Chevy, right?
1: Exactly, or a Tesla. But what it does clarify is that it starts by indicating that the will of God is that you be filled with the Spirit, which will influence your life to live for God in a way that you never anticipated.
0: Well, there's a lot to cover here, so let's dive right into this new series and the start of today's message entitled Under the Influence.
1: More than any kind of alcohol content would change our behavior, the Spirit of God, the influence of the Spirit, also does the same. So take your Bibles this morning and turn to Ephesians chapter 5. And we're going to be looking at verses 15 through 18 of Ephesians chapter 5. Be very careful then how you live. Not as unwise, but as wise. Making the most of every opportunity because the days are evil. Therefore, do not be foolish, but understand what the will of the Lord is. Do not get drunk on wine, which leads to debauchery. Instead, be filled with the Spirit. Speaking to one another in psalms and hymns and spiritual songs, sing and make music in your heart to the Lord, always giving thanks to God the Father for everything in the name of our Lord Jesus Christ. Submit to one another out of reverence for Christ. Now, before I jump thoroughly into this passage, I want to focus on one small phrase and one small verse that says, do not get drunk on wine, which leads to debauchery. Instead, be filled with the Spirit. The first question I want to answer is this. Why is getting drunk on wine and being filled with the Spirit in the same verse? What does getting drunk on wine have anything to do with being filled with the Spirit? It says, do not get drunk on wine, wherein is debauchery. How many of you have ever heard that word debauchery? Okay, most of us have heard that word, but we're not sure what it means. The word debauchery sounds bad as it is, doesn't it? Debauchery. The word debauchery means overindulging in something so that it leads to out of control living. It means that you've had excess of something so that it results in out of control, unlimited, something that has no limits or boundaries, and it's out of control in a bad way. So the Apostle Paul is comparing getting drunk on wine with being filled with the Spirit. What is the comparison? Well, when someone goes out and drinks wine, it's a substance or alcohol or anything that has alcohol in it. It's a substance that if you have too much of it, what it begins to do, it begins to alter your natural behavior. It begins to change the way that you would normally function because you are under an influence, an outside influence that makes you a different person. There are individuals that are normally quiet and polite that with a little extra alcohol in their system suddenly become loud, obnoxious, and aggressive. There are people that are normally pretty reserved and get enough alcohol in their system and they're dancing on the tables now. Because what it does is it alters someone's behavior. It changes the way they talk and the way they behave. It causes restraints to be off. And I talk to women that are married to men that are alcoholics or drink too much, and they say, well, he's not normally that way. But when he drinks, he becomes like this. He must have been drunk, we say. We hear of someone that behaves a certain way that surprises us. An act of violence, and we say, well, they're not that way. That's not them. They must have been drunk. Because we understand that under the influence of alcohol, people do and say things and act in ways and do things that normally they would not do because it's leading to debauchery. In contrast to that, the Holy Spirit of God is also an outside force that has influence on our life. And like wine, the filling of the Spirit becomes an influence upon our life, and when we are full of the Spirit, we act in ways that we normally would not act. We say things that we would normally not say. We have attitudes that we normally would not have. We behave in ways that are different than we normally would have because it's the influence and the filling of the Holy Spirit of God. That person that's normally shy, when they're full of the Spirit, suddenly speak up with boldness and talk about the things of God like they normally would not do because they're full of the Spirit. That person that's normally hard and uncallous suddenly, when they're full of the Spirit, have a degree of compassion, a degree of love and heart that comes out that they normally would not have, but since they're full of the Spirit, suddenly they have a compassion and a concern for things that they would normally not have. That person that's normally out of control or full of anxiety under situations of stress, now finally, because they're full of the Spirit, they're acting in a peaceful way. They're not losing their temper, and someone says, "What's wrong with you?" They're full of the Spirit. That person that's normally not very expressive, you find them at a worship service worshiping God with abandon and emotion. And you say, hey, what's going on with that person? They're not behaving like themselves. Why? Because they're full of the Spirit. You see, it's an outside influence that alters our behavior. And so the Apostle Paul says, I do not want you to be influenced or drunk with wine because that leads to debauchery. But instead, I want you to be full of the substance of the person of the Holy Spirit because he will alter your behavior in a positive direction. Now, what we need to clarify about the filling of the Spirit is that some people believe, or the image that they have when we say be filled with the Spirit, is they have the image of a glass that's being filled with water. And so it's either half filled or a quarter filled or three-fourths filled. And we have that image, and sometimes we think that the Holy Spirit is like a liquid, or the Holy Spirit is just a power, or the Holy Spirit is just a wind. The Holy Spirit is just a force. The Holy Spirit is a person, not a liquid, not a power, not a wind, not a force. The Holy Spirit is a person, so therefore, to be filled with the Holy Spirit means to be filled with the person. A better image to have in mind instead of a glass is an image of a sailboat. If you've ever seen a sailboat that is sailing along the shore, a wind will come, and that wind, as those sails are up, the wind will catch those sails, and those sails will be inflated with the wind, and that wind will begin to drive. It is the power behind that sailboat because it catches the wind and it influences the course of that sailboat. Such is the Holy Spirit upon us. To be filled with the Spirit means that the person, the third person of the Godhead, the Holy Spirit, has such an influence upon our lives that he begins to change who we are and begins to alter us. Now, another thing to keep in mind about this phrase where it says, be filled with the Spirit, in order to understand exactly what this is saying, we need to go a little bit to the Greek. Now you say, well, hey, I don't speak Greek, just English. Why do we need to go to the Greek? Well, most of you know that the New Testament was written originally in ancient Greek language, right? New Testament was written in the Greek, Old Testament was written in Hebrew and Aramaic. So if we want to go to the, sometimes to get the nuances of a phrase, we need to go to the original language and look at the how it was written in the original language. In this case, the word be filled with the Spirit, it's a verb. The word filling is a verb. It's written in a verb tense that those of you that remember your English, it's in the present passive imperative. Most of you, that means nothing because you've forgotten your English already. And those were school day stuff. And right now, present passive imperative means nothing to you. But let me refresh your memory a bit. Imperative means that's not an option, it's a command. So this is a command. Be filled is a command, not a suggestion, not an option. It's in the imperative form. So be filled is a command. Passive means that it's not something that you do to yourself, but it's something that you receive that's done to you. It's in the passive form. So it's a command, it's done to you, and present means that it's not an event that's occurred in the past, but it's an event that is currently occurring in your life. So a better translation of this would be continue or keep being filled with the Spirit of God. The filling of the Spirit is not an event that happens in the past. The filling of the Spirit is a continuous, ongoing cycle that happens in your life. In other words, the translation is keep being filled with the Spirit of God on an ongoing basis. Are you tracking with me? So it's a command, we got to do it. It's something that happens to us, and it's something that needs to continue to happen to us, not as something, someone says, well, I got filled with the Spirit 10 years ago. Hey, let me tell you, if it was 10 years ago and you haven't been filled with the Spirit again, then there's a problem here. Because this was not something that happened way back then. This is something that should continue to happen day by day in our lives.
2: Well, we're going to hear more about this process of being filled with the Spirit. We'll continue with today's message from Mark Jobe in a moment. 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
1: Yeah, Wayne, and we love to hear from our listeners, and we love that so many of you have jumped on board and become Bold Partners,
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1: which is our monthly givers. And, here's a response from someone in Lakewood, California, to Cara, who listens, by the way, through K-Wave, and wrote this: your ministry is such a blessing and timely encouragement. 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
2: Thank you.
1: Well, Takar, we love to hear those words of encouragement. And I want to say that you are encouraging people like Takara. You're encouraging people in Malawi, Africa. You're encouraging people really all over the United States, many of whom have never heard the gospel or are exploring. And we hear testimonies like that all the time. So what we call Bold Partners really help us spread the gospel of Jesus. And so, Wayne, if someone says, I've been thinking about giving, I'd like to become a monthly giver, a Bold Partner, how could they do that?
2: 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All right, let's get back into the message now, called Under the Influence.
1: Now let me talk to you for a moment about what happens when we're filled with the Spirit. Let's go back to verse 15. It says, be careful then how you live, not as unwise, but as wise. You know, there's a lot of people that don't live their lives very wisely. Verse 16, making the most of every opportunity because the days are evil. A lot of us live our lives not very wisely. We waste a lot of our life. And what the Apostle Paul is telling us, by the way, I know it refers to the filling of the Spirit because it says, because the days are evil, verse 17 says, therefore do not be foolish. And every time you see the word therefore in the Bible, you need to ask yourself what? What is it there for? And usually when you see the word therefore, it means that it's building on a previous thought. Don't be unwise. Use every opportunity. Therefore, be filled with the Spirit. In other words, because of this, be filled with the Spirit. So, the first thing that the filling of the Spirit does is it makes us take advantage of spiritual opportunities. You see, a lot of people, I believe, are wasting a lot of their life. You have talents, you have gifting, you have abilities, but oftentimes we waste a lot of that because we're not filled with the Spirit. And what happens when we're not filled with the Spirit is that we become somewhat unaware of the spiritual world. And the values of the kingdom, we walk right by them because we're preoccupied with life and we're doing very little with spiritual or eternal value to them because we're not filled with the Spirit. But you see, whatever we're conscious of, whatever we're filled with, it typically is what we're going to be conscious of. The person that spends all their time down at Wall Street watching the stock market and investment, they're very conscious of money. They see the world through the eyes of money. Any blip in the stock market and they're there. They don't want to miss an opportunity for investment because they think and breathe money and they're conscious of it. And anybody talks about money, they're aware of it because they're very attuned to that whole world. Why? Because they're full of that. Someone that is full of sports and that's what they have a heart for, a desire for. They know all the stats in the sports. They know who's winning and who's losing and what's going on because they're filled with that. Someone that's on the prowl, on the dating prowl, and they really want a wife or really want a husband. That's what fills their mind. They know when a new single walks in and where they're at and who has rings and who doesn't and who's available and who's not because they're filled with that. And they don't want to waste an opportunity. If they meet a new single, they want to make sure, I'm going to make my way through the crowd back there because I see one. Now, when you're filled with the Spirit, what it means is that you're filled with the Spirit of God so that you don't want to miss or waste any spiritual opportunity. Because opportunities are all around us to make a difference for God. And when we're filled with the Spirit, the Holy Spirit inside of us quickens us, reminds us of the opportunities that are coming our way. And so our spiritual eyes are open to people that we can talk to, things that we can do, opportunities that we don't want to miss because we're spiritually alive. The spiritually dead person, the person that's not full of the Spirit, misses most of those opportunities because they're not full of the Spirit of God. The second thing that the filling of the Spirit does is that the filling of the Spirit that I want you to understand about the filling of the Spirit is that the filling of the Spirit is the will of God for every follower of Christ. Often as a pastor, I have people ask me what God's will is. I say, Pastor, I want to know God's will. I'm thinking about moving. I'm looking at Texas or California, but I don't know if God's will. I'm praying that I would know God's will. Hey, I have a job opportunity to move to another, and I'm thinking about it, but I'm not sure. I'm unclear. I want to know, is it God's will? I'm thinking about selling my house and moving to another area of the city, but I want to know, is it God's will? I'm in a dating relationship. It's getting serious now, and I know he's going to pop the question pretty soon, but I want to know, is it in the center of God's will? Is it God's will that I should marry this person? I'm a little bit unsure about it, so I'm wondering, what is God's will? I get asked that question a lot. What is God's will? I'm trying to figure out God's will because we know that if we walk in the center of God's will, it's the best place for us to be. The center of God's will is where we need to be. And hopefully, some of you around this place have been asking, I want to make sure it's God's will. James tells us not to make big plans without saying, if God wills. Those that go out and make plans about the future and boast about what they're going to do and boast about what's going to happen tomorrow. James says, be careful. Your life is like a vapor. It's here one moment, it's gone the next. What you should be saying is, I will do this and this if God wills. And some of our language has that. In English, they used to refer to that, if God wills. In Spanish, it's still a part of it, si Dios quiere, a part of the expression. I'll do that if God wills me to do it. How do I know God's will? I want to give you a quick insight into the will of God. I know God's will for your life. You say, Pastor, you do? I absolutely. I want to give you this morning God's will for your life. If you came in this place saying, I want to know God's will, then I'm going to give you the first step in understanding God's will for your life. Are you ready? It tells us in this passage, therefore, do not be foolish. Foolish is the opposite of wise, spiritually speaking. Don't be foolish. Be wise. But understand what the will of the Lord is. Don't be foolish. Understand God's will. The Apostle Paul is saying, I want you to understand God's will for your life. Don't be foolish. Don't pass it by. Understand God's will. And then he says this, don't get drunk with wine, but instead be full of the Spirit. Can I tell you this morning what God's will is for your life? God's will for your life today is that you be filled with the Spirit. If you get in the will of God personally, then you will find yourself in the middle of the will of God in your big decisions in life. Are you tracking this?

0: 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Mark, we live in a world that pushes back hard on the idea that Jesus is the only way to God. That claim sounds exclusive, to some even intolerant. How do you as a pastor approach that conversation?
1: You know, I've had that question asked often, especially when someone has embraced some other way to God, divinity, enlightenment, and they say, well, how could Jesus be the only way? Or how do you know that he's the only way? Those questions need to be tackled with compassion, but also with clarity, because the Bible is not ambiguous about Jesus being the way. But we need to be able to do it in a gracious way. And if you've asked yourself some of those questions, one of the books that has helped so many people, thousands and thousands of people, is The Case for Faith by Lee Strobel, who was stuck himself in trying to embrace Christianity. And as an investigative reporter whose wife became engaged in Christianity, he said, let me look at this myself.
0: Right. I don't believe it, but I'll check it out.
1: And became a believer in the process. And he's had a real heart to help people stuck in exploring Christianity sort of get past some of those barriers. So I believe that this book will be a real blessing to a lot of people.
0: Well, give your donation and request this book, The Case for Faith. 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
2: It's Crazy Money Day. Hi, I'm Chuck Bentley with my money life from Crown. The story of four lepers in 2 Kings 7 offers surprising lessons about money, stewardship, and God's provision. The city of Samaria was in the middle of a devastating famine. Food was scarce, hope was gone, and people were desperate. Meanwhile, four lepers sat outside the city gates facing an impossible choice. If they stayed where they were, they would die. If they entered the city, they would die. They decided to take a risk and go to the enemy camp. What they discovered changed everything. God miraculously caused the Armenian army to flee, leaving behind food, silver, gold, clothing, and supplies. The four lepers suddenly found themselves surrounded by abundance. At first, they ate, collected the valuables, and hid treasures for themselves. But then they stopped and said something remarkable. "We're not doing right. This is a day of good news, and we're keeping it to ourselves." Their conviction is a stewardship lesson. God's blessings aren't meant to stop with us. 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The lepers remind us that faith sometimes requires action. They moved forward despite uncertainty, and God met them there. Often provision is discovered by taking faithful steps and trusting the Lord with the outcome. What we find can make a difference to our family, church, and community. Now, I invite you to join us in Knoxville, Tennessee, September the 10th through the 12th to celebrate Crown's 50th anniversary. I'll be doing some special teaching on biblical stewardship. Register now at crown.org/50 years.
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1: What if I told you that the most difficult situation or person in your life right now is actually a tool in God's hands to accomplish His biggest and best purpose in your life? You want to learn how this works? Well, stay with me. That's today.
0: I'm Dave Drewy, and this is Living on the Edge with Chip Ingram. Today, we're continuing our larger study called Free at Last, How to Break Out of a Destructive Lifestyle, as Chip tackles one of the hardest questions any of us face when life gets unfair. Does God actually have a purpose in it, or are we just enduring it until it passes? Well, it's a question that matters for anyone stuck in a hard season right now, wondering if any of it really means something. Well, here's Chip in Philippians chapter 1 with his message titled, Understanding the Power of Purpose.
1: What's a circumstance in your life that's tough? Is there anything in your life right now that you say, if God really loves me, if He cares for me and I'm obeying Him, I'm doing all that I know that is right, what's going on? I don't get it. Well, you're not alone. And so if you pull out your teaching notes, I want you to do a little exercise with me. It says sometimes the shortest distance between two points is a zigzag line. Now, I want to say that again. Sometimes the distance between point A and point B, unlike in geometry where it's a straight line with God, sometimes the distance between point A, this is where you're at right now. This is where you're at in your life, in your singleness, in your marriage, in your work, in your health. Point A, God wants to take you to point B. The way we think, and especially those of you that were really good in geometry, unlike me, is we think, you know, point A, point B, straight line. That's how you get there. In God's economy, mark it down. The shortest distance between two points is a zigzag line. I will never forget Dr. Sanukian sharing that. I can't tell you what the message is all about. I can't tell you when and where I was, but what I can tell you is a paradigm shifted in my mind. A paradigm shifted, and I realized that when I'm at point A and when I'm convinced God wants me at point B, when I don't get there right away or when I hit barriers and there's time issues and people issues and health issues and struggle issues and marriage issues and kid issues and at times when I was single, just, God, am I ever going to get married issues? It was beginning to say, wow, this shortest distance is a zigzag line. This is gonna be very, very helpful. I want you to get out a pen right now. Come on, pull it out. Okay, just really quick. And right underneath that, where it says the zigzag line, I want you to put a dot on one side, and then all the way over on the other side of the page, put another dot, and then I want you to actually draw a zigzag line. And while you're doing that, let me just give you a couple examples so that I'm not just making this up. You know, we're studying the book of Philippians, the Apostle Paul. Now, God interrupts his life and reveals himself and takes him to Arabia and, you know, says, okay, this is what you're going to do. You are my man to the Gentiles. Your mission is to take the gospel to the whole world. And he goes on these missionary trips and he plants all these churches. And I mean, God is using him. It's an amazing story. And so his point A, God has spoke to me. Point B, take the gospel to the whole world. Now, do you realize how many times, years after year after year, he was in prison? I mean, he's got to be saying, wait a second. You told me to take the gospel to the whole world. Now I'm in prison for this. Now I'm in prison for this. Now I'm in prison for that. How's this ever going to happen? Well, guess where Paul wrote a great number of all the letters inspired by the Holy Spirit that we read today? While he was in prison. The most strategic way that God's word would go all around the world then and now, this man wrote 13 books. You see, God had a zigzag plan, but Paul couldn't see it. Or take David. God calls David to be the king, and Samuel anoints him, and this young man, and he says, David, you're going to be the king, and Saul has been cast aside, and he's turned away, and David, I'm sure, he's like, wow, I'm too young, but okay. Well, he's anointed as king, and for the next 10 plus or minus years, he dodges spears, hides in caves, loses his wife, has everyone turn against him, and wonders, God, if this is what it's like to be king, what's the deal? But you see, the zigzag line, he was preparing David, and he was preparing the circumstance. And you can look at Joseph, you can look at Moses, you can look at the children of Israel, you can look at your life, you can study church history, you can look at the lives of people that you really admire, that God has greatly used and have great character. And I will tell you this, the game plan was a zigzag line. So what I want to help you do is learn we can actually choose joy when we know that these current circumstances, God actually is using them. There is a purpose behind them. It's not linear. It's not always the way we think. You got it? Now, for those of you that weren't with us in our last session, let me do a very, very quick review. I have a question before we move on. This is a pitcher of water, and the question is it half full or is it half empty? Now, you know, you don't necessarily need to vote. Raise your hand, but, you know, is it half full or is it half empty? And, of course, you know the answer, right? The answer is yes. It is half full and it is half empty. And in this series, what we're learning is that it's your focus. How do you look at that? It's your perspective. If this picture represents your life, your relationships, all that's going on, there are some people that spend their entire life focusing on what they don't have, what's not yet. And they're down and they're discouraged and they blame people and they blame God and they're pretty negative. And some of it just goes inside our heads because we all struggle with this. And there's other people who realize everybody's life is going to have some big empty issues, some struggles, some challenges, but their focus is, look at what I do have, look at what God has done. And they focus not denying what's empty, not pretending it's not there, not pretending there's not needs, but look, it's half full. And so on your notes, what I want to do by way of review is simply say this, C plus P equals E. That's our little formula. That's our formula for choosing joy. Circumstances plus perspective equals our experience. This whole series about choosing joy is learning moment by moment, day by day, into everything of life to get God's perspective, to look at a lens. Lens number one was, you'll see in your notes, key is focus. Jot that down, will you? Your focus. The key question to ask when you're sliding, when you get discouraged, when you don't understand, when someone really ticks you off, here's the question, where's my focus? Key number two is purpose. You see, when I look at life, the ups and downs, the zigs, and especially the zags, I need to ask myself, what's my purpose? I want to look at circumstances and challenges and difficulties through the lens of purpose. But what I want you to see is the structure of this passage. Verse 12, he's going to give his thesis. He's going to tell us, this is what I want you to know. And then in each one of the verses, it's like a lawyer. He's presenting like his argument. And he has exhibit A, exhibit B, exhibit C. I'm going to show you that he's going to look at his life through the lens of God's purpose. And whether he's zigging or zagging, he will end this section with, and I rejoice. So follow along. Here's his thesis, verse 12. Now I want you to know, brethren, that my circumstances have turned out for the greater progress of the gospel. Underline greater progress and underline gospel. And then he's going to tell us how those difficult circumstances kind of help the gospel go forth. Exhibit A. He says, so that my imprisonment in the cause of Christ has become well known throughout the whole Praetorian Guard and to everyone else. And that most of the brethren, trusting in the Lord because of my imprisonment, have far more courage to speak the word of God without fear. And then he goes into some of the challenges and some things that were happening. Some, to be sure, are preaching Christ even from envy and strife, but some also from goodwill. The latter do it out of love, knowing that I'm appointed for the defense of the gospel. The former proclaim Christ out of selfish ambition rather than pure motives, thinking to cause me distress in my imprisonment. And then his kind of attitude toward it all. You know, what then, or literally, what's it matter? Only that in every way, whether in pretense or in truth, Christ is proclaimed. And in this I circle the word, rejoice.
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1: Okay, here's his thesis. This church that loves him, that was birthed in Philippi, have heard our beloved apostle, church planner, our friend, our brother. Well, he's in Rome now. And we've heard that he's in prison, and they know what the prisons are like. And we'll learn later in the book, this was the very little, only the church at this time that was supporting him financially. And so they have sent Epaphroditus to go meet him and bring a financial gift. And in that day, they didn't serve you food. You had to have friends and people to take care of you. And so they're concerned about Paul. And this letter, he's writing back to reassure them it's okay. And so here's his premise. I want you to know, because you're concerned, I want you to know that my circumstances, the difficulties, the challenges you've heard about are turning out for the greater progress. The word greater progress, had you underline, the word means advancement. It's a military term. And it says, I want you to know that it's difficult for sure. I am in prison, just as you've heard, but here's the deal. It's caused the gospel, the good news. And for some of us that didn't grow up in the church, the gospel's not some formula, okay? Can I pause just a moment? Can we park? I mean, just for a second. The gospel is a compound word, good news, or literally it's happy news. And what it is, it's an announcement. It's not like, here's how you ought or should to live. The announcement is, all men of all time are in chains and bondage to sin, and we fall short of God's holiness. And God, the second person of the Trinity, came to earth. He lived a perfect life. He died upon the cross, and he paid for my sin and your sins and the sins of all people of all time. And then he rose from the dead, and he demonstrated that it's true. And the good news, the happy news, the early church wasn't saying, you have to believe this and you need to do this and why don't you start living this way and your morals need to be this way. No, they were just going to say, look, there's happy news. We all know that we fall short. We all know that we've sinned. God visited the planet. He died in our place. Our sins are forgiven. Will you receive it? I mean, it was like just going around telling people, this is amazing. And so Paul says, my circumstances have turned out for the advancement of this message, this amazing, powerful message. The gospel he would write to the Romans is the power of God to salvation, to every single person who believes, to the Jew first and also to the Greek. Now, he's gonna make his point. So Paul, okay, you say it's an advancement. We're still concerned about you. How does it advance the gospel? Exhibit A, the gospel goes forth. Jot that word in. The gospel goes forth. He says, so that my imprisonment in the cause of Christ has become, put a line under, well known throughout the whole Praetorian Guard and to everyone else. Paul is declaring the greatest truth that this planet has ever, ever heard. And all people know is they're spoken evil of because they're weird. I mean, the people are selling their homes and meeting the needs of the poor. They touch lepers. They meet secretly. They're absolutely committed to one another. They're radical in their faith. They keep talking about this dead man that came back to life. No matter what we do, we can't get rid of them. I mean, they were just a pain in the rear. I mean, we march them into the Colosseums and we let loose the lions. And that they sing praises to God, and they're asking God to forgive us as we do it. Nero actually took them and wrapped them. This is a bit graphic, but he would wrap these Christians who wouldn't recant in tar, and then he would put them on poles, and he would light them for his cocktail parties. And they would sing praises to God. And so Paul's saying, you know, this little 30-year movement, this sect, is getting global coverage because I'm here. It's turned out for the greater progress of the gospel. And by the way, you talk about a viral movement. Here's a viral movement. The Praetorian Guards, every 6 hours, one of these guards gets chained to me. And you don't know what a Praetorian Guard is. If you were an emperor at this time, the way that you normally lost your job is you were assassinated. And it might be a military coup, or it might be one of your sons, or it might be someone competing for power. And so what the emperors would do, they would develop what was called a Praetorian Guard. And basically, it was an army. An army of somewhere between 10 to 20,000. And these were like the Green Beret, the Navy SEALs. I mean, the greatest warriors. And their job was to be loyal to the emperor. And I mean, they were esteemed. And so every 6 hours, he has a different one. So Claudius comes in and he's nailed, you know, he's chained to Paul. So what are you in for? Hey, I'm glad you asked. Have you ever heard of Jesus? Another 6 hours, you know. Augustus comes in, then Bob, then Fred, then Joe. I mean, can you imagine being chained to the Apostle Paul for 6 hours? He comes to Christ, he comes to Christ, he comes to Christ, he comes to Christ, he comes to Christ, he comes to Christ. And what happens? What we find is that in the book of Acts, we'll learn that actually people in the household of Herod are coming to Christ. And all I want you to get is sometimes the zigzag line of difficult circumstances causes the gospel to go forward. A number of years ago, I'd give you probably a million illustrations, but one of the most graphic for me, because it was so devastating. You know, if you heard all my crazy stories, and I'm a basketballaholic, and I love to work out. And I remember a number of years ago, and I was playing a lot of pickup ball with college guys, was still in good shape. It was a misty, rainy day, and out of my eye, I saw a guy filling the lane. I was going to throw my John Stockton off the, you know, bounce pass, just. And so, and as I got right to here to do it, and then my eye caught another guy saw me, and he was going to get it. So I leaned more, and I really put the mustard on it. So all my weight's on this, and I torqued it, and it was like a gun went off. Bam! And I was like, oh my gosh, what happened? Anything inside of a knee that can blow up, blew up. I mean, ACL, MCL, meniscus. I find myself going to physical therapy after surgery, and a lady begins to talk to me, who's my physical therapist. I learned very early on her dad is like the super fired up atheist, hates Christians. She finds out on my paper I'm a pastor, so you're one of them. And I mean, she is ticked off, and here we go. I thought, oh my gosh, so Lord, would you give me an opportunity? And here's what I can tell you. I don't know, it's maybe after the sixth, seventh, or eighth appointment, and you know, I've done it about, you know, a month or so. And so finally she puts her hands on her hips, and you know, if you've ever been rehabbed, you know, sometimes they push and it's like you're just ready to cry. It hurts so bad. I thought she enjoyed it. I really do. You Christians, you know, my dad taught to hate you guys. And so she goes, okay, so what's with you? I said, well, so what do you mean what's with me? Yeah, I watch how you act. You know, you kind of know everybody in here and your attitude, and you're not at all like those Christians that my dad told me about. And I said, do you really want to know? She goes, yeah. I said, no. Do you really want to know? She says, yeah. I said, your dad missed out. He doesn't know. And I began to explain to her who Jesus was. And to make a long story short, I saw her trust Christ. She'd been through a horrendous hardship and abandoned by a husband and had a little 5-year-old girl. And I remember when I had the chance to baptize her later. And I remember then she'd come to church and sit way up front. She says, I want my little girl to, it was like, wow, this music and when we worship and what God's doing in me, her life just 180. And what I remember thinking, because I went back to playing basketball and I had this brace and, you know, it's kind of bummed out. Like, you know, okay, I lost my first step. Of course, didn't have much of one at that age anyway and couldn't jump at all. And God said, so Chip, let me get this right. Do you think just blowing out your knee, a little difficulty, a little challenge, is worth that young woman's eternal future and what happens to her daughter? And I remember thinking, wow, you know, Lord, that is so awesome. That is so awesome. God, would I give a knee for someone in what I saw? Absolutely. What are you going through? What are you going through right now that God wants to use so that other people, so the gospel can go forth? How you respond to the difficulty, the pain, the injustice, what's happening at work, or what your ex is saying, or what's happening with one of your kids, or a health issue that everyone's going, wow, how do you even get through this? God wants to use your present circumstances, exhibit A, for the furtherance of the gospel. But that's not all. Exhibit B. Here's another good thing that happened. The church grows stronger. Notice what he says. And that most of the brethren, trusting in the Lord, notice the phrase, because of my imprisonment, have far more courage to speak the word of God without fear. See, when we step up, when he's in the midst of this and he's being bold, the rest of us go, wow, you know something? The Praetorian Guard, the church was being persecuted. And now they say, you know, if Paul can do it in prison, I can do it. I have two or three friends that have very high-level jobs in the high-tech world, and they're bold. I mean, they're out there, and they're not asking, can I do this or can I say this? They're loving, they're kind, they're great at what they do, but they are bold. They're not afraid to say, yes, I'm a Christian. I'm not anti-intellectual. I'm not narrow. I'm not a hater. And by how they're living and how they're treating people, I'll tell you what, it just makes me go, you know, I can do this. I can do this. Sometimes adversity and difficult circumstances cause the gospel to go forth. And sometimes difficulty, circumstances, you know what it does? It builds the body. It causes the church to grow.
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1: As we close today's program, I want to remind you of the little formula that we're talking about. C plus P equals E. C stands for circumstance plus perspective equals your experience. And we're going to learn four basic questions to ask that will give you God's perspective. The first question is, where's your focus? Remember, that was from the early part of chapter one. Is it inward or is it upward and outward? Now we're asking, what's your purpose? It's amazing how the lens of interpreting your circumstances alters radically when you think about God's purposes for your life. What is he doing? The Apostle Paul in this passage actually takes what is a horrendous situation in prison, and he looks at it through the lens of God's purpose and says, wow, this is pretty cool. I'm here in the center of the world. I'm chained to these guys that have all this impact, and the gospel's going to go forward. I mean, this is great. Instead of, I'm in chains, and God, where are you? And this isn't fair, and this doesn't work. I said at the beginning of the broadcast that sometimes the most difficult person or situation in your life is actually a tool that God is using to accomplish his best and biggest purposes through your life. I'd like you to ponder and kind of look backward in your own mind's eye and think some really hard things or difficult things that really, you wanted something to happen, but they didn't. And now you look back and go, oh, thank you, God. You know, like dating that person you thought you would marry, but you didn't. And you think of who you have now. Here's my question for you. What's God's agenda or purpose in your life right now? And what good does he want to bring out of what you're currently experiencing? Ask him and he'll tell you.
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3: Wayne, to take our listeners just a little bit closer to what it's like, the reality of the war in Ukraine, we're going to let some of our listeners' stories paint the picture of what it's like there.
0: This first comment comes from Ukraine. "I didn't believe that God loved me," Sergei said. He was struggling with depression and feelings of loneliness. "That's why I didn't go to church. But listening to you talk about how faith in God and having a relationship with Him can help you cope with your fears broke something in me. Thank you for not just telling me about what's right and wrong, but actually sharing your personal experience of overcoming loneliness."
3: A broken heart is an open heart to Jesus Christ.
0: That's right.
3: 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He writes, "I started drinking to forget what I saw in the war. It's hard to cope with my emotions, especially anger. My wife said, 'You came back from the war, but we want to see the old you.'

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1: In Luke 12, Jesus reminds us that life does not consist in the abundance of possessions. 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
3: Genesis. 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This is Ken Ham, editor of the popular apologetic series, The New Answers Books. Some Christians argue that what we believe about Genesis is just a side issue. It doesn't really matter if we take Genesis as history or not. But did you know all our major Christian doctrines are grounded in Genesis? Why do we sin? Why did Jesus have to die? Why do we need a new heavens and new earth? Why is marriage for a man and a woman? 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What we believe about Genesis is really important. 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
6: 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I'm your host, Molly Vinovich. 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
7: You got your Bibles this weekend, I'd invite you to take them out to Ephesians chapter 2 and begin in verse 11. Paul has spent the last chapter and a half of the book of Ephesians bequeathing unto us the beauties of the gospel. And now in the middle of chapter 2, he begins to turn his attention to the body of people that the gospel creates, namely the church. The passage that we are going to look at today, I think, is

0: It's extremely relevant to us for at least a couple of reasons. The first one, sociologists who study spirituality in the United States say that there are two seemingly contradictory things that are true in regards to American spiritual lives. The first is that spiritual interest is at an all-time high. People seem as religiously hungry as ever. But at the same time, the second truth is that there is a decided move away from institutional religion. 81% of Americans answered yes to this question. Do you believe you can be a very good Christian without ever attending a church? 81% of Americans said absolutely. Paul gets into that in these verses. The second reason that this passage is so relevant for us, I think, is that in it, Paul gives us a prescription for racial and cultural unity in the church. Racial strife in Paul's day in the churches that he planted was a real issue. Because you see, for the first couple thousand years that God had worked with human history, all of God's people had been Jews. And then Jesus showed up with his whole whosoever will may come program. And now all these Gentiles have begun to believe. And so now there they are in these new churches that Paul has planted. And you've got Gentiles sitting right next to Jews. And Gentiles, as you know, have their own Gentile preferences and customs and fashions and music choices and their own Gentile political viewpoints. And so it was a mess. Here we are 2,000 years later, and it's still a mess. Many people in our day love the concept of a multicultural society, but achieving a truly multicultural society has proven to be quite difficult. I read an article not too long ago in the Atlantic magazine, and it was a study done on only people who chose to live in multicultural neighborhoods because they preferred to live in multicultural neighborhoods. They did a study on them and found that almost invariably, even those people who preferred to live in multicultural neighborhoods, after they moved into those neighborhoods, would gravitate toward the other people in the neighborhood that looked like them. So even though the concept of it was attractive, actually living it out was different. It's the same study was talking about. You got a group of guys going in to play basketball, and you got a group of white guys on one end and a group of black guys on the other end. That almost invariably, even if you were the kind of person that liked to have diversity, you would almost always gravitate toward the group of guys that looked most like you. Many people who love the idea of a multicultural church are fine with it. They're just fine with it until you start doing things that are culturally uncomfortable to them. I will confess to you that I'm like this sometimes. I love the concept, but living in the reality can be quite difficult. And if I could just be real with you for just a minute, based on many of your Facebook feed, some of you are all about racial reconciliation, but you don't really do anything about it. You're what one of our pastors calls a slacktivist, which means you champion things on Facebook you don't live out in real life. This passage not only shows us the importance of cultural and racial diversity in the church, it's also gonna show us how to achieve it. It's gonna show us how to move beyond virtue signaling and slacktivism to actual gospel community. Now, I want you to hear this as we get into this weekend. Please do not hear any of this as me saying that we are anywhere close to having this figured out. This passage that we're going to go through has a lot to say to us and a lot to say to me and a lot that we need to learn from, which is why I want to begin just doing my favorite thing to do with a passage like this. I just want to walk through it line by line. And then at the end, after we do that, we're going to answer two questions. First, why should we be deeply committed to the local church? I want to ask that. And then second, how unity can be achieved within the church. All right, so here we go. Verse 11, chapter 2, Paul says, therefore, remember that at one time you were Gentiles. The people that he is writing to are Ephesian Gentiles. Gentiles simply meant they weren't ethnic Jews. And all these Ephesian Christians, almost all of them, had been Gentiles. You were separated from Christ, alienated from the commonwealth of Israel. Notice, by the way, how those two phrases are put kind of parallel like that. Because in the Old Testament, one meant the other. In the Old Testament, if you were separated from the commonwealth of Israel, you were also separated from Christ. In order to belong to God, you had to belong to Israel. If you wanted to know God, you had to become a Jew. That's why stories in your Old Testament like Rahab or Ruth are essentially people that want to know God and become Jews in pursuit of him. And he says to these Gentiles, that's who you were. You were one of those separated people. Next verse, verse 13. Foreigners to the covenants of promise. That's what you were. You were without hope, without God in the world. But now in Christ Jesus, you who once were far off have been brought near by the blood of Christ. For he himself is our peace, who has made us both one and has broken down in his flesh the wall of hostility. Literally around the Jewish temple was a literal wall. It was about 10 feet high. It was made of really thick stone, and it had a sign on it that read, and I quote, "Any Gentile entering beyond this wall will have only himself to blame for his ensuing death." They clearly had not mastered the concept of the Secret Service yet. But this wall separated in the Jewish mind the good from the bad, the clean from the unclean, the safe from the unsafe. Now, let's just stop right here and acknowledge that we may be politically correct enough not to post signs like that anymore, but we still have walls in our minds, all of us, that separate for us the right kinds of people from the wrong ones, the good ones from the bad ones, the safe ones from the unsafe ones. Maybe those walls in our minds are racial, maybe white, black, Asian, Hispanic, whatever, but they could also exist because of education levels. Maybe you only feel comfortable being around people who have a similar education level to you or went to a school similar to the one that you went to. Or maybe on the other side, you don't like people who are really highly educated because you think that they're untrustworthy and they're snobs. It could be a wall in your mind separating the successful from the unsuccessful. Maybe it's a wall between the good-looking popular people and the, you know, the nerds or whatever. And so you kind of see people in two different categories. It could be political walls. You think people from one political philosophy are almost all good, and others in the other stream, they can't help but be bad. Maybe it's those from good families versus those with messed up families, or maybe it's single or married or happily married and divorced, whatever. Who is it that you feel a natural kinship or bond with? And who is it that you think of as other? They're outsiders, they're foreign, they're unlike you, they're unsafe, they might even be potential enemies. Just ask yourself it this way. What is it about somebody that when you meet them, if you don't know them, and immediately when you find this out about them, immediately makes you kind of relax and say, oh, okay, these are my people. What is your people? Who is your tribe? Is it primarily those who share the same skin color as you? Is it those who make about as much money as you? Maybe it's those who share your core political leanings. You find out somebody is a Republican and you're like, oh, okay. All right, we can talk, right? Or you find out that they hate Republicans and you're like, okay, all right, I feel like we can be friends. There's nothing wrong with some of these natural affinities, of course, but they end up erecting walls that put divisions within the church. And Paul says Christ tore down all those dividing walls because in Christ, there's really only one category of people, sinners. When it came to God, we were all on the outside. There were no good people or bad people. There were no winners or losers, people who have it together or dysfunctional people. There was only bad, sick, dead, sin-sick rebels, children of Satan, sons and daughters of disobedience, without God and without hope in the world. And Jesus' blood, Paul says, verse 14, has cleansed all of us alike. That tore down the wall. By the way, think of how revolutionary this was. At the very time that Paul is writing these words, that wall still existed. That 10-foot wall was still there in the temple. It had been constructed by the command of God. And Paul, who had spent more time in the temple than he had in his house, says that wall doesn't exist anymore. Before God, that wall is gone, even if it remains physically. Before God, all of our distinctions in society are gone also, even if they still exist in society. Furthermore, verse 15, Paul says that Jesus' resurrection created a whole new race of humanity that every person who belongs to him now shares. See it, verse 15, in his flesh, he made of no effect the law consisting of commands and express and regulations. No effect means they had no power to save. All those Jewish regulations, all those customs, those dress styles, those food, it had no ability to bring salvation and resurrection. So he made it of no effect so that he might create in himself one new man. One new race from the two distinct races, Jew and Gentile, and that would result in peace. Christ was not raised, Paul said, as a Jew or a Gentile. He was raised as a completely new man, a new man, a third race, so that he could create a whole new race of people. This creation of this new one kind of man, Paul says, it results in peace because, listen to this very closely, because in his death and resurrection, Christ has removed anything that would have made us feel superior to others because he's shown that it had no worth before God, and he made relatively insignificant everything that distinguishes us from one another, giving us something more glorious in common that far exceeds our differences. In Jesus, there's only one kind of sinner, dead. Only one type of believer, alive in Christ, fully adopted into God's family, partakers of God's glorious inheritance, the end. Hallelujah. Amen, somebody.
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0: Verse 18, for through him, we both have access in one spirit to the Father. One spirit to the Father, spirit, notice the Father. So then you are no longer foreigners and strangers. You're now fellow citizens with all the other saints. You're members, each of you in God's household, built on the foundation of the apostles and the prophets, with Christ Jesus himself as the cornerstone. Verse 21, in him, the whole building being put together grows into a holy temple in the Lord. In him, you are also being built together for God's dwelling in the Spirit. Did you notice, by the way, that the entire Trinity was involved in that process? You have the Father who is the architect of the building. It's his building. You have the Son who is the foundation, and you have the Spirit who is the one that is doing all the building. The whole Trinity is involved. What Paul then goes on from that verse into chapter 3, we won't read it together, but he goes on to talk about how pointing toward this unified, multicultural body of people was one of Paul's specific life callings. And then Paul ends those 10 verses there in chapter 3 with this, I mean, absolutely amazing statement. Amazing statement. Chapter 3, verse 10, this unified church, that's what this refers to in context. This is so that God's multifaceted wisdom may now be made known through the church to the rulers and the authorities in the heavens. How is it that God's multifaceted wisdom is going to be displayed to the church? How is it? Is it by brilliant sermons that I lay out? Is it because of the way that I show how all the scripture ties together? No, according to that verse, the way that they'll see God's multifaceted wisdom is when they see a group of people who have very little in common, but have deep unity and love for Jesus Christ that brings them together and puts them together in a context they wouldn't be in any other place in the world. That's what demonstrates the unity. That's what demonstrates the multifaceted wisdom of God. There is a way that we can do things that says, here's the kind of person I'm trying to reach. There's another way that picks up the New Testament and says, this is what God's trying to do. And we want to be aligned with what God is trying to do. And Paul said, that's where God gets glory. And by the way, where God gets glory, people start coming to faith in Christ. So let me give you a couple things that I think are action items for us out of this passage. Here is number one. Number one, it's pretty obvious. You should be very involved in the church. The church, Paul tells us in these verses, is what God is building on earth. And like I showed you, literally every member of the Trinity is involved in it. If every member of the Trinity is involved, do you really feel like it's optional for you? Each member of the church, Paul says, is a key part of the building. Each one, he says, is a precious stone. I love that. Precious stone, not a brick. Bricks all look the same. Precious stones are all unique. Everybody is a precious stone that God has put part of his Spirit into you, a gifting of the Spirit, that you are supposed to demonstrate the beauty of God and exercise the gifts of God in ways that others of us cannot. God places his gifts and his Spirit into each of us so that we could do his work on earth. This is a concept that if you understood it, would forever change how you relate to the church. The place where the Spirit of God has chosen to reside is in the church. He didn't just come through my mouth. It's not that you're hearing wisdom dispensed every week and that's what God's got for you. What he's done is he's taken his Spirit and he's put it into all the different members of this church. And so if you separate yourself from the church, you are separating yourself from his power. And another place, Paul uses the analogy of the body, which is one of my favorites because of how clear it is. He says the church is like a body and Jesus is the head. Now think about how your body takes care of itself. I got a brain that represents Jesus. If my left elbow decides that it itches, it sends up a message to the brain, says, I itch. What does my brain do? My brain has not yet figured out how to send down magic brain juice power to, you know, take care of the itch. So instead what it does is it signals something over here on my right hand to these fingers and it says, hey, right fingers, brother left elbow has an itch, go take care of that. And so we all, you know, go over there and that's how the body works. Well, in the same way, when God has something that you are praying to him about doing in your life, he usually, I would say almost always, he doesn't send down some kind of magic power from heaven to fix it. What he does is he connects you to another person in the body of his church, and that becomes the instrument through which he works in your life. That means if you disconnect yourself from the church, you are disconnecting yourself from the power of God. And when people ask me, how much should I be involved in the church? My answer is always, to whatever extent you want God to be at work in your life. You want to benefit from one person in the church, one gifting, then you're going to get just a tiny fraction of what God wants to do in your life. In fact, I would be so bold as to say that you got no right to ask for the help of God in prayer if you intentionally separate yourself from the means of that help. You're like, God, I need direction in my life. And God says, that wisdom that you're looking for is in the Spirit. And my Spirit resides in the church. You want to know how to get direction there? Go to church. God, I need help in my marriage. God, I don't know what to do with my kids. Go to church. God, I'm lonely. Go to church. God, I don't understand you. Go to church. My Spirit can do all those things for you, but you got to put yourself in the place where my Spirit resides. If you want God to work in your life, you got to be a part of the church. You see, sitting on the sidelines of the church, even if you were hearing the greatest sermons in the world, which you are not, but even if you were, that means you'd only be experiencing a small fraction of what God wants you to know. You got to be involved. You got to be very involved. This church has a bad problem with what we call ninja Christians. Ninja Christians means you slip in and out unnoticed. You kind of sit on the aisles. When I bow for prayer at the end of the service, you kind of get up and you sort of slip out the back. You never get to know anybody. You're not really involved in anything. You know, ninjas are cool. Ninjas are cool, but they make really bad church members. Okay, that's number one. Join, get involved. No sideline Christians. Number two, the Summit should be known for its unity and diversity. And so what I want to re-emphasize today is that one of the best ways that we can demonstrate the wisdom and the power of God is by being known for our unity in diversity. Again, Ephesians 3:10, it's how we display the multifaceted wisdom of God to our community. I think I've told you, a group of people all sharing one culture getting together is not miraculous. That happens at any football game, any rock concert, any political rally. But when you got a group of people who have little in common except for a common experience of grace, that points to the magnitude of the gospel. It points to the power of the new man created in the resurrection. They ought to look at us from the outside and just genuinely bewildered, say, why do these people love each other? Why do they get along? I've often used the example with you of two of Jesus' disciples. When it lists Jesus' disciples, it usually just puts their name. But for a couple of them, it includes another detail. And the details are not just random. One of them is called Simon the Zealot. Zealot was a particular political party back in the days of Jesus. They had political issues back then, just like we do today. They were different ones, but they were just as strident about theirs. And there was a group of Jews that believed that they should work together to throw off Roman oppression, that Rome were occupiers, and it was their duty to get rid of Rome. On the other side, you had a group of Jews that said, you know what? God has appointed this for this time. We should work with them. We should be peaceable with them. And so they worked with the Romans. Simon the Zealot would have been on one side of that discussion. Matthew the tax collector collected taxes for the Romans. He would have been on the other side. And Jesus chose both of them to be part of the 12. Now, I've told you, you cannot convince me they did not have some spicy conversations around the campfire. But what you find is that in these disciples, even though they had these differences in how things ought to be done, they came together, united around something larger, and that was their love for Jesus. And eventually that circle was going to include people like Nicodemus. Nicodemus, the Pharisee ruler, and seated right beside him would be John 4, the woman at the well, caught in adultery, Samaritan, who's had five husbands. And right next to her, John 8, the woman caught in adultery at the well. And you got a group of people that don't look anything alike, don't share anything in common, but what they have is a love for Jesus. That is what shows the world that the resurrection is real and that the gospel is deep and it's powerful. They look at us and they say, why? Why would you love each other so much? Now, I'm just going to tell you, that kind of unity is fun to talk about, and it is hard to achieve, and it takes commitment. Let me give you a handful of reasons I think it's so hard. First of all, Satan hates this kind of unity, especially in the church. This is how God gets his best glory, so you can better believe Satan wants to do everything he can to obscure it. He will pull out every weapon in the book to try to confuse and try to distort and try to make you angry, because at its core, this is a spiritual battle, because it's about the glory of Jesus, and you should always be aware that he is working in us to try and undo the good things the Spirit wants to do.
1: We pray our daily messages are wonderful supplements to a church you can call home. 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
3: Three home runs in one game. That's a big deal for any player. But this was historic for St. Louis Cardinals rookie Joshua Baez because it was his very first game in the major leagues, and he broke the previous record.

0: part of the original soundtrack of the film A Great Awakening. And no, it's not a musical, as many of Sight and Sound's productions are, but there is some music in the film A Great Awakening. This is Haven Today. I'm David Wolin, and I want to invite you to share this true story with those you love. Now, you heard me, along with Dr. Thomas Kidd, talking about the true, verifiable events of the Great Awakening, but the story isn't just for history buffs. This will stoke the fire in the soul of any Christian believer and urge us to pray with the kind of urgency the church was praying with when the Great Awakening took place. That's part of what this film will do for you, but also it shares the gospel so clearly. A Great Awakening on DVD is our way of saying thank you for your gift. 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I'm David Wolin. Won't you come back again next time? We'll be keeping it all about Jesus. It's the great story here on Haven Today.
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2: I'm Ruth Kramer with Mission Network News. Israel and Turkey face off over Syria as the United States plays peacemaker. Israel bombed a Syrian airbase where it said Turkish troops were about to deploy. There weren't any casualties, but Nuna of Triumph at Mercy Lebanon says the intent was clear.
3: Turkey is planning to increase the Syrian Air Force and the nuclear powers of Syria. So Israel's message was very clear to Turkey in that strike, no nuclear allowed, and you cannot even try to do this.
2: Meanwhile, Syrian refugees are running out of options.
3: Everybody is pushing them to go back to their country, and their country is so unstable. They are in between the hammer and the rock, and they don't know where to go.
2: Pray for Triumph and Mercy as it introduces refugees to Jesus. And a series of strong quakes shook Kumamoto, Japan in April of 2016. On July 28 this year, a pair of earthquakes, one above and one just below 7.0 on the Richter scale, hit the same area, followed by hundreds of aftershocks. A3's Robert Adair says it's triggering some difficult memories. A network of Japanese pastors trained by A3 is meeting the spiritual needs in the aftermath.
4: Christians are being naturally identified as the people of Jesus, and the way that their actions give integrity to the gospel allows them to speak into people's lives.
2: Pray that traumatized quake survivors will meet the Prince of Peace.
4: Please be praying that the people in Kumamoto would encounter Jesus in the midst of this disaster. Whether that is through long-term friendships that local people have with Christians in their area, or volunteers from the outside.
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0: involved in the Lord's timing. 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We're thankful that the gap is closing, especially so thankful for all of you who have been giving towards that, maybe for the first time or sacrificially or above and beyond your normal giving. 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God is working. We see that clearly, and He is so good. 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It's 1354 East Sherwood Drive, Grand Junction, Colorado, 81501.
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2: 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God will use those crazy things in your life for someone else, because someone will be there that God will send to you because you have the example in your personal life of what it means to struggle following God, giving thanks, and you can say, look, if God can do this for me, He can do it for you. You may be the only person in the entire world that will be an encouragement to that one person. So don't think that it's only the blessings of God that you pass on. It's also our struggles, our pains, our sins, everything else. God can also use that as a blessing for other people. But be thankful because it'll change your whole perspective on life.
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Had a person greet me the other day with the question, "Hi, Bill, what's a good word?" And for some reason, I blurted out, "Mercy." And he said, "Well, that's not a bad idea." Mercy. Hi, and how are you tonight? Welcome to Night Sounds. I'm Bill Pierce. There used to be a receptionist at Night Sounds who was a fairly new Christian, as I recall. We sort of made a game out of this greeting. Anytime we would see one another in the office, we'd say, "Hi, so-and-so, what's the good word?" Or, "Hi, Bill, what's the good word with you today?" And we would come up with a word that we would have pre-planned. Words like hope and mercy, happiness, joy, giving, love, patience. These are all good, friendly words. How about heartstrings? Now that reminds me of a program series that we've done in the past few years. So I decided to make the good word tonight, heartstrings. This is probably the 9th or 10th time around. What this involves are true stories of actual happenings to people. Perhaps a little sentimental sometimes, nonetheless real. And we can learn a lot about human nature and ourselves and others through these kinds of experiences. I'm going to look right in a book here called Stories for the Heart by Alice Gray. These are various kinds of incidents that happen to people through the years, really heart stories. And I would imagine that most of us, if we think back long enough and far enough, can come up with true stories of our own

Stories that touch the heart. Here's one by Tim Kimmel, who said in 1921, a man by the name of Lewis Laws became the warden at the famous or infamous Sing Sing prison. No prison was tougher than Sing Sing during that time. But when Warden Laws retired some 20 years later, that prison had become a humanitarian institution. Those who studied the system said credit for the change belonged to Laws. But when he was asked about the transformation, here's what he said. I owe it all to my wonderful wife, Katharina, who was buried outside the prison walls. Katharina Laws was a young mother of three small children. When her husband became the warden of Sing Sing, everyone warned her from the beginning that she should never set foot inside the prison walls. But that didn't stop her. When the first prison basketball game was held, she went, walking right into the gym with her three beautiful children. And she sat in the stands with the inmates. Her attitude was, my husband and I are going to take care of these men, and I believe they'll take care of me. I don't have to worry. So she insisted on getting acquainted with them and their records. In other words, the background, that which sent them to prison. And she discovered one convicted murderer who was blind. So she paid him a visit. Holding his hand in hers, she said, do you read Braille? What's Braille? He asked. Then she taught him how to read. Years later, he would weep in love for her. Later, Katharina found a deaf mute in prison, and she went to school to learn how to use sign language. Many said that Katharina Laws was the body of Jesus that came alive again in Sing Sing from the years 1921 to 1937. Sometime later, she was killed in a tragic car accident. The next morning, Warden Lewis Laws didn't come to work, so the acting warden took his place. It seemed almost instantly that the prison knew that something was up, something had happened. The following day, her body was resting in a casket in her home 3/4 of a mile from the prison. As the acting warden took his early morning walk, he was shocked to see a large crowd of the roughest, toughest, hardest-looking criminals gathered like a herd of animals at the main gate. He came closer and noted tears of grief and sadness. He knew how much they loved this woman, Katharina. He turned and faced the men. All right, men, you can go to the funeral. Just be sure and check in tonight. Then he opened the gates and a parade of criminals walked, without a guard, the 3/4 of a mile to stand in line to pay their final respects to Katharina Laws. Every one of them checked back in. An hour and a half later, there wasn't one missing. Tonight's program with the title, Heartstrings. Here is another true incident told by Dr. John Trent. He said, recently a woman grabbed my arm at a conference after I had finished speaking on the enormous need we all have for affirmation. Dr. Trent, may I tell you about an incident in our family, she asked. Actually, it's a story of something my son did with my granddaughter that illustrates exactly what you've been talking about. The importance of affirmation. And then she went on to tell, my son has 2 daughters, one who's 5 and one who is in the terrible 2s. When a grandmother says, this child
is the terrible twos. Believe me, she is. For several years, my son had taken the oldest girl out for a date time. But he'd never taken the two-year-old until recently. On his first date with the younger one, he took her out to breakfast at a local fast food restaurant. They just received their pancakes, and my son decided this would be a good time to tell his child how much he loved and appreciated her. "Jenny," her son said, "I want you to know just how much I love you and how special you are to Mom and me. We prayed for you for years, and now that you're here and growing up to be such a wonderful young lady, we couldn't be more proud of you." Once he had said all this, he stopped talking and reached over for his fork to begin eating, but he never got the fork to his mouth. His daughter reached out her little hand and laid it on her father's. His eyes went to hers, and in a soft, pleading voice, she said, "Longer, Daddy, longer." He put the fork down and proceeded to tell her some more reasons and ways they loved and appreciated her. And then he again reached for his fork. A second time, this little hand came out, and then a third and a fourth. He had heard the words, "Longer, Daddy, longer." Well, the father never did get much to eat that morning, but his daughter got the emotional nourishment she needed so much. In fact, a few days later, she spontaneously ran up to her mother and said, "I'm a really special daughter, Mommy. Daddy told me so a lot of times." Well, I think that no matter what our age, we all definitely need reaffirmation, maybe many times. Remembering the mercies of God who loves you and me so much. The music of Night Sounds now to follow suit on the program Heartstrings. Here's one by the Vineyard Group entitled Tender Mercies.

Songs from the Vineyard Group, Tender Mercies. Just in case we've joined you in the past few moments, this is Night Sounds. I'm so grateful to meet with you this way, these nights. I'm Bill Pierce, in case we haven't met, and speaking of radio stations, I think it would be a wonderful idea if you'd take a pen in hand sometime when you find it convenient, jot a note to the radio station that you hear this program and so many others that you may appreciate. Let them know how much you, well, are just grateful to God and to them for bringing you inspiration night and day. I'd love to hear from you too. Night Sounds is on the air basically five nights a week on this radio station. If we can pray for you, we gather together Thursday afternoons to do just that. So send us your requests and your concerns, and we can join you in this manner. If you'd like a catalog on the music of Night Sounds, our mailing address is Night Sounds, Wheaton, Illinois, 60189. Now and then we'll receive letters that ask, tell us more about Night Sounds and yourself and where you've come from, what's going on there, what's the history of the program like this. We have a special packet of info for you if you call us on the phone. Our area code is 815, and the number is 636-9350. Delighted to hear from you. Tonight's program is entitled Heartstrings. These are true stories. Some of them are very touching. Here's one that is just that, but it has sort of a humorous ending. It comes from an account by Dr. David Jeremiah. And he was talking about a mother who had just finished reading a book on parenting, was convicted about some of the things she had been failing to do as a parent. And feeling this conviction, she went upstairs to talk to her son. When she got there, all she could hear coming from a boy's room was a loud sound of his drums. She had a message she wanted to deliver, but when she knocked on the door, she got cold feet. "Do you have a minute, son?" she asked. As her son answered her knock, "Mom, you know I always have a minute for you," said the boy. "You know, son, I just love the way you play the drums." He said, "You do? Well, thanks, Mom." So she got up and started back downstairs. Halfway down, she realized that she had really not conveyed the message she had intended. So back to his door, she went again and knocked. "It's Mom again. Do you have another minute?" she asked. And he opened the door and said, "Mom, like I said before, I always have a minute for you." She went over and sat on the bed. When I was here before, I had something I wanted to tell you, but I didn't get it said. What I really meant to say was, your dad and I, we just really think you're great." He said, "You and Dad?" She said, "Yes, your dad and I." "Well, thanks, Mom. Thanks a lot." So she left and was once again halfway down the stairs when she realized she had gotten closer to the message she intended, but still had not told the boy that she loved him. So, up the stairs she went again, back to the door. This time he heard her coming. Before she could ask, he shouted, "Yeah, I have a minute." Mom sat down on the bed once more and said, "You know, son, I've tried this twice now and I haven't gotten it out. What I really came up here to tell you is this. I love you. I love you with all my heart. Not Dad and I love you, but I just want to tell you how much I love you. I know he does too. Maybe he'll say it." And he said, "Mom, that's great. I love you too." And he gave her a great big hug. She started out of the room and was back at the head of the stairs when her boy stuck his head out of the room and said, "Mom, do you have a minute?" She laughed and said, "Sure." And he asked, "Mom, did you just come back from a seminar?" I love that one.
Tonight's program, Heartstrings. These are true stories. Here's one that'll settle us down a little bit. This came from the account by a Christian servant named Ron Mayo. He said he was a strong man, facing an enemy beyond his strength. His young wife had become gravely ill. Suddenly she had passed away, leaving the big man alone with a wide-eyed, flaxen-haired girl not quite 5 years old. The funeral service at the village chapel was simple and heavy with grief. After the interment at the small cemetery, the man's neighbors gathered around him. "Please bring your little girl to stay with us for several days," someone said. "You shouldn't go back home just yet." Broken-hearted though he was, the man answered, "Thank you, friends, for the kind offer, but I believe we need to go back home, where she was. My baby and I must face this." So they returned, the young man and his little girl, to what now seemed like such an empty, lifeless home. The man brought his daughter's little bed into his room so they could face the first dark night together. As the minutes slipped by that night, the girl was having a terrible time trying to sleep, and so was her father. What could pierce a man's heart deeper than his little girl sobbing for a mother who would never come back? Long into the night, the little one continued to weep. The big man reached down into her bed and tried to comfort her best he could. After a while, the little girl managed to stop crying, but only out of sorrow for her father. Thinking his daughter was asleep, the father looked up and said brokenly, "Oh God, I trust you, Heavenly Father, but it's so dark. It's as dark as midnight." The little girl wasn't asleep. Hearing her dad's prayer, she began to weep again. "I thought you were asleep, baby," he said. "Papa, I did try. I was sorry for you. I did try, but I couldn't go to sleep. Papa, did you ever know it could be so dark? But Papa, I can't even see you, it's so dark." Then, through her tears, the little girl whispered, "But you love me even if it's dark, don't you, Papa? You love me even if I can't see you, don't you, Papa?" For an answer, the big man reached across with his massive hand, lifted the little girl out of her bed, brought her over onto his chest, and told her, as he held her tightly, "Yes. Yes, I know, I'm here." Until she finally fell asleep. Finally, when she was quiet, he began to pray. He took his little daughter's cry to himself and passed it up to God. "Father, it's dark as midnight. I can't see you at all. But you love me, even if it's dark, and I can't see, don't you?" From that blackest of hours, the Lord touched him with new strength, enabling him to carry on. He knew that God went on loving him, even in the dark.

of the old ones there, I'm overshadowed by his mighty love. The Carmichael Chorus singing for us tonight on Night Sounds. In these closing few moments of Night Sounds and Heartstrings tonight, just a little short account from the pen of Marie Carling. She said, "Whenever I'm disappointed with my lot in life, I stop and think about little Jamie Scott. Jamie was trying out for a part in a school play. His mother told me that he'd set his heart on being in it, though she feared he would not be chosen. On the day the parts were awarded, I went with her to collect him after school. Jamie rushed up to her, eyes shining wide with pride and excitement. 'Guess what, Mom?' he shouted. And then he said those words that remain a lesson to me. 'I've been chosen to clap and cheer.'" So tonight, I think the question to you and me would be, what has God chosen us to do? To work? Or to clap and cheer? To encourage? Everett Hale wrote, "I am only one, but I am one. I can't do everything, but I can do something. What I can do, I should do. And with the help of God, I will do." Heavenly Father, we thank you tonight that you have given every one of us life. We have been given a will and a way and choices. We thank you for these touching accounts tonight. They teach us of you and how you deal with us. So much better than we deal with each other. May we use you as our pattern, our Savior, our Lord. Thank you so much for your closeness to us. Thank you for telling us that you love us through your word, through the hearts and lives of others who trust you. And may we pass that word along, that we were brought here to clap and cheer and work and encourage and reaffirm, to love you, to serve you, and to help other people. Thank you for this mission. In Jesus' name, amen. And I thank you for being a part of these moments together tonight. If we can stand with you in prayer, send a catalog on the further ministries of Night Sounds. Our mailing address, Night Sounds, Wheaton, Illinois, 60189. Let's continue to encourage in God's name. Thanks again. God bless you and a peaceful good night.

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1: Marla and I dated when we were teenagers, and she was 16 when she got pregnant and we married. Marla dropped out of school, but I graduated and became an electrician. Our marriage was rocky because of my drinking, and after 9 years and 3 children, divorce beckoned. I had pondered suicide because life was so horrific. 2 men came to our house and told us that God loved us and gave his only son to pay for our sins. Marla and I both prayed, repented of our sins, and asked Jesus to save us. We wondered if anything would change. The next day at work, I cursed out of habit and felt conviction. We attended church with our children, and our oldest son was saved. I slowed down in my drinking, but still drank after payday. Finally, I poured the booze down the drain. God was changing us. I shared my faith, taught Bible classes, and tried to honor God at work. He was faithful to give me promotions until I was vice president of the company. Our oldest son graduated from Bible college and went to Guam as a missionary pastor. We visited, and a pastor there urged me to join them, but I resisted. Finally, Marla and I obeyed God, and we've been in Guam 11 years serving the Lord. Trust in the Lord. I'm Joe Baldwin. If the Son therefore shall make you free, ye shall be free indeed.
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0: Barbara was shocked to open the door of her home and find not a delivery man, but someone who simply and genuinely asked, "How can we pray for you?" I'm Bonnie Sala with Reset. After 25 years of running a successful business with her husband, Barbara closed it to care for him through cancer. After he died, she was overwhelmed by grief and loneliness. She no longer knew how to pray and feared losing her faith. Then someone knocked on her door and simply asked, "What would you like us to pray for?" Caught off guard, Barbara heard herself answer, "Pray that I will love God and people." The man invited her to a nearby church's community center, where she was warmly welcomed by people of all ages. There, she rediscovered her faith in God, found genuine friendships, and replaced crushing loneliness with hope and belonging. God says that we were never meant to live in isolation from others. The Bible points out that two people are better off than one, for they can help each other succeed. If one person falls, the other can reach out and help. But someone who falls alone is in real trouble. Many people in our neighborhoods feel unseen and alone. The life of following Jesus isn't one that rushes past the lonely. It's a life that notices people and shows God's love through simple acts of care. God's book says, "Let us think of ways to motivate one another to acts of love and good works." Looking back, Barbara says loneliness is a horrible place, but churches can build bridges of hope, faith, and love. Barbara's life changed because someone cared enough to knock. Who near you is waiting for a caring knock on the door today? I'm Bonnie Sala. Ready to grow your faith? Discover practical tools and more at guidelines.org.
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1: We're hearing some exciting news about some of the new broadcast locations that FEBC's involved in, particularly Northeast Africa. Wayne, we have a letter from one of our listeners there. Why don't you read this?
0: All right. This listener says, "One day, as I was searching for programs, I found your broadcast. The message was about life after death. The speaker used Arabic words that attracted me to listen more, and then he explained in my language. From that day on, I continued to listen to our programs."
1: Wayne, he goes on to say, "I learned about Jesus, prophets, and eternal life. Slowly, my heart was engaged. I personally confessed my faith in Jesus Christ. My parents do not know about my new religion. Most people in my community are Muslims, and I'm afraid to tell them about my faith in Jesus Christ because they do not like the Christian faith. Please pray for them and pray for me that God will give us understanding."
0: That is powerful, isn't it?
1: We hear that from so many Muslim background believers who've come to faith in Christ. Their biggest challenge is acceptance by their family and friends. They're rejected. They're alone.
0: Sometimes their life is in danger.
1: It sure is. But we have an opportunity, Wayne, here in the United States, to pray for people like that. It was his request. Pray for them and pray for me that God will give us understanding. So could you pray today for people like this listener who come to faith in Christ and face the difficulties of acceptance with their family and friends, rejection, and struggling with their new faith?
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0: Hello, this is Paul Cannings. It doesn't matter what you face today. It matters most who you face it with. Stay tuned and allow God to influence your life through His Word.
1: James says a mature person is a person who, when trials come, they walk with God, they trust God, they obey God, they lean on God, they respond to God. And he says no matter how long God takes to come through, they endure it, they want wisdom. That person, the Bible says right there in James, ends up being mature, complete, the person who practices the Word of God. The solid food is for the mature, who because of practice have their senses trained to discern what? They can spot good and evil. They may not know the exact verse, but just because they practice the Word of God, just because they obey the Word of God, even when God gets complicated, I'm going to dig this thing out and figure out how to get it done. I'm going to search this out. Just like they Google everything else. No matter how complicated the search engines are, they keep surfing because they need a job. They don't complain then. When it comes to God, the Bible says, when I'm seeking wisdom, I'm seeking knowledge. I'm seeking after the things of God. And when I do that, I'm now willing to practice it. When I practice it, I can say, nope, can't date that person. Nope, they ain't the best job for me. That's not the best decision to make. I can learn what is good, beneficial, productive, and what is evil, what is worthless. The word evil means a person who understands what the Bible is saying, but ain't gonna do it. The Bible is careful to say in this text that if we are going to come about wisdom, one of the key things is knowledge. The second aspect of it is practice.
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7: Good morning, KJOL family. This is Tina. God invites us to bring everything to Him in prayer. Today, I want to read you Philippians 4:6. It says, "Do not be anxious about anything, but in every situation, by prayer and petition, with thanksgiving, present your request to God." So as you pray today, don't forget to thank Him for your faithfulness. A grateful heart helps us see His hand at work all around us. Coming up next, Mac Brock, Time and Time Again, here on KJOL, where you hear the light.

That was Keith Green with There Is a Redeemer. 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You can go to kjol.org/jobs. It's awesome. You guys requested this, and our team has done a great job putting it together. So kjol.org/jobs. Check it out. Ryan Stevenson is up next. This I Know. Don't forget his concert is on Wednesday. That's also available. 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
5: Good morning, KJOL family, and blessings to you today. God's word reminds us in 1 Thessalonians 5:16 through 18. Rejoice always, pray continually, give thanks in all circumstances, for this is God's will for you in Christ Jesus. What a wonderful reminder to fill our day with joy and prayer and thanksgiving. May your heart be encouraged as you look for God's blessings today. Coming up now for King and Country, one of my favorites. What if I told you, here on KJOL, where you hear the light.

On the night you fall in all the pieces, you can bring your lonely heart to Jesus. What if I told you that I believe it?

0: With SRN News, I'm Bob Agnew in Washington. The U.S. is imposing 50% tariffs on $20 billion worth of Canadian products after last-ditch negotiations failed to resolve the latest strain in relations between the historic allies. Canada says it plans to retaliate. President Trump's import taxes are taking effect starting today. They'll hit about 5% of what Canada ships to the U.S. The Pentagon says at least 757 service members have been wounded since the war began against Iran.
1: More than 580 are Army soldiers. The total injured also include 86 sailors, 64 airmen, and 19 Marines. While many of the casualties are categorized as having occurred during Operation Epic Fury, the Pentagon has created a new category for wounded troops, saying that Operation Epic Fury has concluded. The Pentagon and U.S. Central Command have offered almost no details on how the injuries occurred. However, officials say that the vast majority of those injuries are traumatic brain injuries. I'm Lisa Dwyer.
0: The Supreme Court rules construction on the new White House ballroom can continue.
2: It's a huge win for President Trump. Chief Justice John Roberts rules work on the ballroom can continue. President Trump taking to his Truth Social page, noting how vital the project is for our national security. The concrete and steel structure is 5 stories deep and 70 feet high and includes bomb shelters and medical facilities and a drone port. The president writes, it is something that presidents have wanted for 150 years and that the military has been seeking for the last 100 years. Their wish will soon be fulfilled.
0: As Laura Winters, CDC figures highlighted by the White House show a sharp decline in overdose deaths in 2025. Supporters say the numbers prove the president's border crackdown is saving American lives. This is SRN News. There's a new poll out that charts approval of gay marriage.
3: Sweden is the country where the most people think homosexual unions are a good thing, 92%. The Netherlands come in second at 89%. Spain checks in at 87%. On the other end of the spectrum, opposition to gay marriage is strongest in Nigeria, where the population is split between Muslims and Christians, 97%. It's also very unpopular in Indonesia, Kenya, and Malaysia. Michael Harrington reporting.
0: The Department of Defense is introducing a course centered on Western civilization and Christianity this fall in the schools and operates for military families. It's all part of an effort by the Defense Secretary, Pete Hegseth, to redirect the education system toward patriotic values and classical learning. The Department of Defense Education Activity operates about 160 schools across 11 countries. It educates about 70,000 students. This is SRN News. The CDC is out with a new warning about alfalfa sprouts.
4: A food poisoning outbreak linked to alfalfa sprouts has sickened people in 15 states. The Centers for Disease Control and Prevention says 55 cases have been documented, including 4 hospitalizations. The outbreak involves salmonella and different strains of E. coli. Officials say the cases are linked to alfalfa sprouts from Everything Sprouts, a Minnesota grower. The sprouts were sold under the Calco and Everything Sprouts brands. Last year, the FDA warned Everything Sprouts about several concerns, including a leaking roof. Keith Peters reporting.
0: The wildfires burning in Europe this summer have exposed a potentially deadly threat lurking beneath the blackened landscape. Rusty bombs and mines all left over from World Wars I and II. The explosives now threaten crews fighting the fires. Some of the weapons have exploded in the intense heat. You find more on these stories at SRNnews.com.
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9: Kate, have you seen Michelle and Kitri? We need to start.
10: Michelle was sitting on the bench swing with Anthony down by the lake. Mudhole. Here she comes now.
9: And Kitri?
10: No idea.
9: All right. We'll lead the opening song without her. Ian, you have those words ready on the projector?
10: Yep, got them, Dad.
9: Great.
6: This is the final hour of the Brinkman Adventure Missionary Camp, and the scheduled speaker made it for the closing session. I think you're going to enjoy this incredible true story.
9: Take a seat, everybody. Well, it looks like we all survived that crazy night. Susan and Mike are resting comfortably in our cabin. We'll be sticking around here an extra day or so until she feels ready to travel. Thanks for all of your love and support. This camp certainly wasn't what I had planned or expected, but God has done some deep work in my heart these last 2 days, and I trust your hearts as well. As you know, we had planned on having Carl Ralston address us during 6 different sessions. That wasn't meant to be. Carl, you only have 1 session, so let's not waste any more time. It's all yours, brother.
11: Good morning, everybody. Thanks so much for having me. I've been a businessman all my life. Over the years, God has blessed my work, but I felt he wanted me to do something different. I thought maybe he wanted me to be involved in some type of ministry. So I began attending a nearby seminary. One of my professors taught me about Galatians 2:20, which says, "I am crucified with Christ. Nevertheless, I live. Yet not I, but Christ liveth in me. And the life which I now live in the flesh, I live by the faith of the Son of God, who loved me and gave himself for me." My professor explained that Jesus can live through us, and other people can experience his love through us. I wanted this desperately for myself. Every day I asked Jesus to live through me, but the more I prayed, the more silent God seemed to become. I couldn't sense his direction, and he seemed so far away. This went on for almost a whole year. And one day, I talked to my professor about it.
12: "Carl, I don't know why God isn't speaking. What you're describing, though, is what some people call the dark night of the soul. I don't know if you know this, but in the old days when they built a sailing ship, the center mast had to be the strongest part of the whole boat. They would go to the top of a hill and find a tree that was pretty straight and then cut all the trees down on the top of that hill. In the next year, that tree would greatly increase in size and density because it had to face the wind all by itself. You're like that tree, Carl. You're being forced to rely on God blindly. Perhaps he's doing this to strengthen you for whatever lies ahead."
11: "Thanks, Professor."
12: "You bet. Hey, you coming to the mission conference tonight at chapel?"
11: "Oh, I totally forgot about that."
12: "There'll be a couple of pretty interesting speakers."
11: We'll see." I ended up attending that meeting, and the missionary told the story of a Vietnamese girl named Nu who attended their school and church in Cambodia. She accepted Jesus as her Savior, was baptized, and often shared the gospel with others. The missionary showed us a picture of her singing in the choir with 3 of her best friends. I remember thinking, how cool is this? Here's this 13-year-old girl who lives on the other side of the world, and we're worshiping the same God. Looking at her face, I could see the love of Jesus shining through her. But then the missionary told us about the terrible thing that happened to Nu.
13: "Where have you been?"
10: "At church, Grandmother."
13: "Ow! You know, I don't like those people.
10: I'm sorry."
13: "You should have stayed home to help me today."
10: "I can help you now. What would you like me to do?"
13: You must get all your clothes and put them in this bag."
10: "Are we going on the trip?"
13: "Yes."
10: "Grandma, where are we going?"
13: "He's here. Get your bag."
10: "Who is here? I don't understand."
13: "Come in."
14: "Is she ready?"
13: "Yes."
14: "Is this the girl?"
13: "This is Nu. Nu, you must go with this man and work for him in his hair salon."
10: "Why can't I stay?"
14: "Because your grandmother sold you. Now you work for me."
13: "You must obey this man. He is your master."
10: "Grandma, no."
11: I couldn't believe what I was hearing. The missionary told us They hadn't seen Nu for 3.5 years, and if she was still alive, she was likely working as a slave somewhere in Cambodia. As he was wrapping up his talk, I sat there, quietly weeping. And it was then that God chose to break the 11 months of silence.
15: I'll be up front if you have any questions.
11: Sir. Sir, God has been silent for the last 11 months, but he just spoke.
15: He did?
11: Remember Nu. He said, remember Nu. Do you have a picture of her?
15: Yeah. Here.
11: Oh, thanks. Can I keep it?
15: Of course.
11: What did God mean by remember Nu? Did she die? Did he want me to build a statue for her, pray for her, go look for her?
16: Carl, you coming to bed?
11: Yeah, just a sec, hon.
16: Still looking at tickets?
11: Yeah.
16: That's a long ways away.
11: Oh, I've been reading about the weather in Cambodia, Laura. It's hot. I don't handle the heat very well.
16: Yeah, going there would be hard.
11: Yeah, but I just can't get the words remember Nu out of my head. I've told God that until the day I die, I'll do everything I can to stop kids from becoming slaves. And I've also told him I'd look for Nu.
16: Well then, what are you waiting for?
11: So I left for Cambodia. While I was there, I learned that 90% of the Vietnamese refugees live along the Tom Lisan and Mekong rivers. I hired an interpreter and began walking up and down the riverbank, showing people the picture and asking if anyone recognized her. Why do they live on these houseboats?
17: This river floods. Their houses wash away, so they live in boats.
11: Here he comes. Can you ask him if he knows any of these four girls in this picture?
17: Cho hỏi, bạn có biết vài cô gái này không?
18: Không, tôi không biết.
17: No, he doesn't.
11: Thank you.
17: Come on. Those people in the white boat might.
11: Excuse me, do you recognize any of the girls in this picture?
19: No, I don't think so. Sorry.
17: Mr. Rosden, we take rest? You look tired.
11: I'm fine. Let's keep moving. I spent a week over there, going up and down the rivers. It was so hot. I'd wear this brown safari hat and would drape a wet towel over my neck to keep me cool. The people were all very helpful, but nobody knew any of the girls. I have a couple of pictures. Could you put those up on the screen, please?
20: Can you move over, Gracie?
21: Sure.
11: There. That's the Mekong River.
22: Where have you been?
20: Just walking around.
11: This is me and my interpreter.
22: Petri, you need to be in the sessions.
20: Sorry.
11: I decided to write my thesis on how to start safe houses for girls like Nu. I visited safe houses all over the world and asked them what worked and what didn't. I also asked them what they would do differently if they were to open another home. I gained so much knowledge in this short time, but I kept hearing the words, remember Nu. So I booked another trip to Cambodia, and this time I caught a break.
23: I hear you look for a girl.
11: Yes, I'm looking for a young woman named Nu. Here's her picture.
23: Why you look for Nu?
11: I want to help her.
23: Rich American coming to help a little slave girl. That makes no sense. I don't believe you.
11: I'm a Christian. I heard her story, and I know God wants me to do something about it.
23: This is very unusual.
11: It is the truth, sir. I would not lie to you.
23: Do you need help?
11: Yes, I do.
23: You have money?
11: Yes. I would pay you for your time.
23: I am Nu's uncle.
11: Do
1: Do you know where she is?
23: No, but I will help you to find her.
1: Oh, thank you. Thank you. My name is Carl Ralston.
23: My name is Hung La. Pleased to meet you, Carl Ryson. You live close to here with her grandmother. Somebody will help us here.
1: Let's try that woman. Excuse me. Do you recognize this girl?
23: Xin lỗi, anh có nhận lộ khai này không?
2: Không, tôi không biết con nhỏ này, nhưng tôi biết con nhỏ kia.
23: She says she recognized the other girl, not you.
1: Oh, that's great. If we find the other girl, she may lead us to Nu. Ask her where she is.
23: Anh có biết có ai ở Thao không?
2: Không, con bé này nó đã dọn xuống và nó ở dưới dòng sông kia mà.
23: She said girl is dead.
1: Oh.
2: Không, no. 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
23: She said girl died.
1: Oh.
2: No, I said she go down to the river.
1: What?
23: I'm sorry, Carl. She used a different word. I didn't understand.
2: Tôi đâu có dùng từ nào khác. Ông là người nói láo.
23: Let's go down river and try to find her.
1: We searched for 3 more days, but we didn't find the girl. So I returned home. I went to Cambodia 3 more times in the next 2 years. Hung faithfully interpreted for me, and I continued to pay him for his time, but we didn't find Nu. It was like she had vanished. Meanwhile, I kept working on my master thesis paper and finally graduated.
12: You made it, Carl. I'm so proud of you.
1: Thanks, Professor.
12: So now that you're done with school, what are your plans?
1: I intend to start a safe house in Cambodia. I want a home ready for Nu when we find her.
12: You've been over there, what, 5 times? Do you really think you'll find her?
1: Well, the words remember Nu haven't left me. One day I'll find her. Or at least I'll find out what happened to her.
12: Carl, I don't want to discourage you, but writing a paper about starting a safe house is much different than actually doing it.
1: Yes, Laura and I realize that, but we feel this is something God wants us to do.
12: Then I'll be praying for you.
1: Thank you, sir.
12: Keep me posted.
1: Oh, I certainly will. Carl Ralston?
3: Carl Ralston, this is Hung La.
1: Hung? What's going on?
3: We found one of the girls in the picture. Can you come to Cambodia?
1: Oh, I'll be there as soon as I can. Hung, I am so grateful for your help these last 2 years. Thank you.
23: You're welcome, Carl. This is the where she lives. Hello, is your daughter here? We'd like to talk to her.
2: Tại sao ông muốn nói chuyện với nó? Nó không có ở đây đâu.
1: She ran out the back door.
23: They probably think we're slave traders. I stop her. We're not going to hurt you. We're looking for your friend and need your help.
21: Who you look for?
1: Hey, Nu, this girl. Look.
21: I do not know the person.
1: That's you, right there.
21: That not me?
23: We are sorry for scaring you.
1: It's not her?
23: I'm so sorry, Carl. I made a mistake.
1: I thought this was it. Let's get a taxi. I'm going back to my hotel. I'm tired.
23: We look again tomorrow?
1: I don't know, Hung. Right now, I just want to get back to the hotel and go to bed.
23: Okay.
1: What was that? What happened?
23: I think a motorcycle just ran right into us. Car, you need to get out and hide in the hotel now.
1: We have to help that man. He's just lying there.
23: People are coming. If that man dies, they will blame you.
1: But I didn't do anything.
23: I know, but that's how it works here. You're an American. They kill you if he dies. Come on. Now, don't let anybody in this room. Do you understand? Nobody.
1: Okay.
23: No matter what happens, don't open the door.
1: I understand. Lord, I need your help. I just can't go on. And now this.
23: Carl! It's me! Let me in! You are a lucky man, Carl Ryson.
1: Why?
23: I went down to watch. The man laid there for about 5 minutes. Then all of a sudden, he woke up, got on his motorcycle and drove away.
1: He's alive?
23: Yes! Now the people won't come after you. You are safe.
1: Well, that's a relief.
23: You look so tired and worn out, Carl.
1: I am tired.
23: Then why you do this?
1: Do what?
23: Spend all this time and money trying to find you.
1: What are you talking about, Hung? I told you why.
23: Carl, we think you are wasting your time. Other people are struggling too and have worse problems than you. My family needs help, and you can see us. We're right in front of you. Besides, she is just a little slave girl now. She accepted it. You should accept it too.
1: Hung, how can you say that? She's a slave. She's probably working 18 hours a day, getting beaten, starved, and who knows what else. If I live to be 90 years old, I'll never stop looking for Nu. And if you won't help, I'll find other people who will.
0: Did you get more money from him?
23: No, he won't listen to me. He only wants to help Nu.
0: Stupid American. Why help her?
23: He got angry and said as long as he lives, he will not stop looking for her. I feel what he will do to me if he finds out we know where she is.
0: Then you

0: Hello?
1: Carl, I'm glad you stay here. We found her.
0: What? Are you sure?
1: Yes. Be ready to leave in 5 minutes.
0: Hung, you need to explain to me what's going on right now. Where are we going?
2: Yesterday, my wife went into a hair and nail salon. New was there. New cut her hair.
0: This is so close to the hotel.
2: You wait here. I'll go inside and get her.
0: Lord, can this really be happening? I've been looking and praying for this girl every day for the last 2 years. Is it really her? New.
2: New. I want you to meet my friend, Carl Ryson.
3: Hi.
0: Hi.
4: New, get back inside now. We have customers.
3: I'm sorry. I must go.
4: Did you come for a haircut, mister?
0: No.
4: Then get out of here.
0: Oh, I can't believe that was really her. She's alive.
2: What are you going to do now?
0: I don't know, Hung. Please thank your wife for finding her. And thank you. Here, some more money for your help.
2: I go now.
0: But, Hung, wait. Laura, and get this, the salon is only 3 blocks from my hotel. She's been under our nose the whole time.
5: Unbelievable. What did she say when you met her?
0: Hi.
5: What did you say?
0: Hi.
5: That's profound.
0: Honey, I didn't know what to say. I just stood there. Then the owner of the salon came out and yelled at her, and quick as that, she was gone.
5: Oh, now what?
0: I don't know. I wanted to ask Hung how I should proceed, but he took off. Now he's not answering my calls, so I don't know.
5: I wonder where she goes after work.
0: Oh, I have no idea. For all I know, she lives in that salon building.
5: Maybe you could do a stakeout like the police.
0: Oh, that's a great idea. And there's a restaurant across the street. I think the salon closes at 9. Yes, I'll take another diet soda, please. Cancel the soda. I need to go. That will cover the meal. Keep the change.
6: Thank you, sir.
0: No.
3: Why you follow me? What do you want, sir?
0: Listen, for 2 years now, I've been looking for you. I am a Christian, and I know you are, too. I heard about how your grandmother sold you as a slave, so I came here, and your uncle has been helping me look for you.
3: You look for me for 2 years? With my Uncle Hung?
0: Yes.
3: Uncle Hung always know where I am. He helped grandma sell me.
0: What? I thought he was...
3: Now you leave, sir. Leave me alone.
0: No. Wait. Take this. There are pictures of my wife and my daughter. My phone number is in there as well. If you need anything, please, call me. We want to help you. Here.
3: Whatever.
0: Bye. I was furious at Hung. He had been deceiving me for 2 years, which kept New in slavery longer. What I didn't know at the time was that after meeting me, she really didn't like me. She was embarrassed that I was aware of how she'd been sold as a slave. She also didn't like the fact that I had been working with her uncle, who she didn't trust. I wasn't sure how to help New, so I returned to the States, and I spent the next 2 months setting up a home to help girls like her. We decided to put it right in her neighborhood. 6 months later, I returned to Cambodia to start the home. While there, I visited New a third time. New.
3: It's you again.
0: Yes, please. Can we talk?
3: Okay, but I need to start work in 5 minutes.
0: Well, I'll make this fast. Look, I'm opening a girls' home in your neighborhood. I'm wondering if you would help me?
3: I don't know.
0: I need someone to be a house mother. You'd be helping other girls who are at risk while earning money. You'd have weekends off so you could go to church again if you want. You'd have your freedom back, New.
3: But my owner...
0: I can deal with your owner.
3: I have one question for you, Carl.
0: Okay.
3: When can I start?
0: So, that's how we began the organization called Remember New. Today, 9 years later, we have homes across the world serving many children. Our goal is to rescue kids from the slave trade through prevention. We identify children at risk, and then through the homes, we meet their physical, educational, emotional, and spiritual needs. We can name dozens of villages where no child has been sold since we started a Remember New home. Well, the glory goes to God. And now, I have someone here who'd like to meet you, someone who's become like a daughter to me. Come on out, New.
3: Hello, everybody.
6: Hi!
0: New, would you like to say something?
3: Sure. When my grandmother saw me, it was very terrible. But the first night I was there, I cried out to God and said, "Since this happened to me, would you please use me to stop this from happening to another children?" I asked him to save me so that one day I could help another girl, and God answered that prayer.
0: Why don't you tell them what you're doing?
3: Okay, right now I am helping at the training center, so I work with the children that cannot go to college, so I will train them a skill like sewing and making jewelry and doing cards.
7: Thank you, Lou and Carl. This has been awesome. Thanks to all of you who came to the first missionary adventure camp. I hope you had a great time, got a taste of what missionary life is like, and made some lasting memories. Now, would you please join me in prayer as we close out our time together? Lord, thank you for Remember New and the way this organization is helping so many.
8: New, my name is Kitri.
3: It's good to meet you, Kitri.
8: I enjoyed hearing about all that happened. That must have been hard.
3: Yeah, but God is good.
8: Yeah. Hey, have you heard about the Russian market in Phnom Penh?
3: Yeah, I have.
8: I'm writing a story that takes place there. Maybe after camp we could connect and you could describe it for me.
3: I'd love to do that. Better yet, you should come and visit me in Cambodia.
8: Now that sounds cool.
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12: Henry's dad died from a heart attack this morning. What can I do? How can I help him deal with this?
13: The best thing to do is just be there for your friend and pray. Guess what? You are listening to the one and only Keys for Kids. My name is Zach. Thanks for stopping by. Do you know someone that's going through a really tough time? Maybe they lost a family member, or maybe they're dealing with a terrible disease. What they need most is love, support, and prayer. Galatians chapter 6, verse 2 says, "Bear one another's burdens and so fulfill the law of Christ." Well, that's exactly what our story is all about today. It's called Hurting Hearts. "What's wrong, Elijah?" Mom asked as Elijah got in the car. Elijah sighed. Mrs. Lewis told our class that Henry won't be in school for a few days. His dad had a heart attack and died early this morning. Mom gasped. Oh, no, that's awful. Elijah nodded. Principal Brown came and told us he went to Henry's house this morning. He said Henry and his mom and little brother are very sad. Then he and Mrs. Lewis let us ask questions and talk for a while. Elijah paused. Mom, why did this happen? What are they going to do? Mom shook her head. I don't know. Is there something you want to do for them now? I want to see Henry. He's my best friend. Can we go to their house? Okay. But first, let's make a meal for them, Mom said. Elijah and his mom made a pot of sloppy joes and put the whole meal in a basket. In the car, Elijah said, Mom, let's pray for Henry and his family. Mom stopped the car at the end of the driveway and they prayed for God to help the family. Elijah also asked Jesus to give him the words to comfort his friend. Henry greeted them at the door. We brought you dinner, Elijah said, and he carried the basket to the kitchen. Elijah and Henry slipped out to the porch while their moms talked in the house. Henry, I'm so sorry. What can I do? I don't even know. I miss Dad so much already. Henry covered his face, wiping away tears. When Mom said something was wrong this morning, I prayed Dad would be okay. Now, I don't know what's going to happen to us. I don't know what's going to happen either, but I do know that Jesus loves you and will be with you through all of this. He understands how hard it is, and you always have hope in him. Elijah put a hand on his friend's shaking shoulder. I'll be here for you, too. Let me know if there's anything I can do. I'll be praying for you and your family. Henry closed his eyes and took a deep breath. Thanks, Elijah. So, how about you? Do you have a friend who's hurting? Perhaps someone they love has died or they're facing a really difficult situation. Things like that can really hurt a person's heart, and they need the love and support of their friends. Help them in whatever ways you can, and let them know you're praying for them. Even though you won't have all the answers, you can remind them of the hope they have in Jesus. Our key verse is Galatians 6:2.
12: Bear one another's burdens, and so fulfill the law of Christ.
13: And our key thought for today, help friends who are hurting.
6: Hey, Zach, how did God just come alive? Was he made, or was he just alive forever?
13: That is a great question. So imagine you're drawing a picture, and before you start drawing, you're already there, right? You didn't have to be created or born just to start drawing. In the same way, God has always been there even before everything else existed, and that's what makes him God. So think of this, God is outside of time. It's not like he's stuck in the same flow of time that we are. He's beyond it. So for God, there's

0: Things have been happening around here. Let me help to fill you in.
1: Monica Richter, you're under arrest for 5 separate counts of bribery of public officials.
2: What?
3: Monica.
4: John Morrison and I talked, and it could be a long time before you're out.
2: I'm in jail.
5: Does the defendant have counsel?
6: She does now, sir.
2: Who are you?
6: William Paulson, Your Honor. I've been retained by a friend to help you.
5: Mrs. Richter will be remanded to county jail until trial.
2: Well then, Mr. Paulson, who is in control here?
6: God.
2: I will handle my own legal affairs, thank you. And you, Mr. Paulson, are fired.
0: So today, we're gonna take a detour from Gilead Lane and we're gonna head to jail. But don't worry, something kinda cool is already happening there. So if you're ready, let's go beyond Gilead.

0: You know, as soon as I mentioned God, that was it. She just shut right down. End of conversation.
1: Will, I am so sorry to put you in that situation. I mean, I know how Monica could be, but I guess I just thought that as long as she didn't know I had retained you, she'd behave.
0: No harm done as far as I'm concerned, John. My pro bono work isn't really high profile, so I don't think getting fired as counsel to Monica Richter is going to be a real black stain on my career. It's her I'm concerned about.
2: What do you mean?
0: Well, last night, I received a very interesting proposition.
2: Oh, my.
0: Right. This is the kind of thing that could make all the difference for Monica's case.
2: I'm sorry, could?
0: Well, I mean if she had a lawyer to walk her through it.
2: Right.
1: You know, Will, the way I see it, Monica didn't hire you in the first place. And so Monica doesn't really have the right to fire you.
2: No. Does she?
0: Good point, John. Now I remember why I always picked you as my debate partner back in college.
1: Oh, yes, yes. The power of my persuasive abilities. But seriously, Will, thank you again for being willing to do this. Coming all the way up here from Springdale, taking on a difficult case with a difficult client on your own dime, no less. It really means a lot to me and Mary.
0: Well, you know you're welcome, John. But I didn't just do it for you.
1: Sorry?
0: She needs the Lord, John.
1: Amen.
0: Well, I better get going. Got some calls to make.
1: All right.
0: I'm going to see if I can get a meeting with her this morning. Pray for me.
1: I will.
3: Richter? Got you a visitor.
4: I wasn't expecting anyone.
3: Yeah? Well, he was expecting you. You got 20 minutes.
0: Mrs. Richter.
4: Mr. Paulson? I thought I fired you.
0: You did. And I realize you don't have to talk with me at all, now that I no longer represent you.
4: Yes. In fact, you can make
0: Mrs.
4: your...
0: Mrs. Richter, I've been approached by the U.S. Attorney's Office.
4: You have? Well, if you're expecting me to salute, I'm just not in the mood right now. I hope you understand.
0: I understand very well. They asked me to look into something on your behalf. That's why I'm here.
4: To harass me?
0: To make you an offer.
5: Choking can lead to asphyxiation, which can lead to hypoxia, which can lead to death. And that's why we teach the Heimlich maneuver. Now that you've all learned how to do the Heimlich class, it's time to put all that wonderful knowledge into practice. Haley?
6: Yes?
5: You are the first volunteer. Come on up.
6: You are so lucky.
7: I...
5: You what?
7: I can't. Really. Just can't. Please pick someone else. Please. Really, please.
5: Do you mean to tell me you're too embarrassed to save someone's life?
7: Yes.
8: Miss Hartley?
5: Yes, Beau?
8: I'll volunteer.
5: All right then, Beau. You'll be doing the Heimlich on Norton the Dummy. I need one more volunteer.
8: How about Haley's friend?
5: Me? Jessica? How about it?
9: Well, sure.
7: You are so lucky.
9: I really am.
5: Jessica, you'll be providing the sounds of Norton the Dummy as he chokes on a chicken nugget.
9: Oh, I've always wanted to act.
5: This could be your big debut, honey.
9: Okay, what's my motivation?
5: You are one chicken nugget away from eternity.

0: Wow, I can feel it already.
1: Bo, you and your friend Norton here are at a restaurant. Suddenly, he grabs his throat. Choking sounds, Jessica. Keep in mind that sometimes the victim has such a bad blockage, they can't make any sounds at all. So, what are you gonna do, Bo?
2: Encourage the victim to cough. Cough, Norton.
1: Ooh, but Norton is too choked to cough.
2: Backslap.
1: Good.
2: 5 times.
1: Excellent. Ugh. Oof. Arg. Oof. Ugh. That didn't work. Move on to the Heimlich. Explain as you go.
2: I get behind Norton's back, put my hands together, and push up on the diaphragm, like this. This compresses the lungs and expels the object into the trash can.
1: Saving Norton's life! Well done, Bo. Well done.
0: So what happened to you?
3: What do you mean?
0: In health class today.
3: Oh.
0: You flaked out.
3: I have this thing.
0: This thing? Thing?
3: This thing about gross stuff like projecting rubber chicken nuggets out of people's mouths.
0: He was a dummy.
3: And the class applauded him.
0: I was talking about Norton.
3: Oh.
0: How could you talk about Bo that way? He's so intelligent. With those intelligent deep blue eyes and those intelligent big biceps and that intelligent way he says...
4: Hi there.
0: Bo!
3: We were just talking about you.
4: Really?
3: We were admiring your intelligence.
4: I didn't know girls went for that sort of thing.
0: You did a very intelligent Heimlich maneuver, Bo.
4: You think so?
0: Yeah, I know so.
3: I think I'm choking now.
4: Hey, you ever been to the Family Fun Center?
0: No.
4: Well, tonight it's free pizza night.
0: Really?
3: Jessica, you don't even like pizza.
4: And? Well...
0: You'd like to take me?
4: That's it. Right, what you said. So...
0: I need some time to think it over.
4: I understand.
0: Okay.
4: You thought it over already?
0: I did.
4: Great. I'll call you later. See ya.
0: Bye. Water. I need water.
3: Huh?
0: I think I'm gonna pass out.
3: You want Bo to do CPR on you?
0: Haley. He asked me to free pizza night. Do you know what this means?
3: He's a cheapskate?
0: No. I think he likes me.
3: I don't know.
0: What do you mean? You don't know.
3: Isn't the Fun Center part of that Piece of Heaven place?
0: I'm not sure. But so what if it is?
3: I've just been hearing some stuff.
0: Oh, you mean they don't believe like you do?
3: Well, I'm not sure.
0: Haley, all I can say is 2 words. Bo Stradley.
3: And all I can say is 2 words. Oh, brother.
5: So you're saying all I have to do is testify against the bad guys, as you put it.
6: And the judge will take that into consideration when he sentences you.
5: You're assuming the jury would convict me.
6: I'm not assuming. I know. You realize, Mrs. Richter, you're looking at 2 years. Easy. It's your choice.
5: My choice.
6: If you choose to testify against the people who put you up to this, there's a chance the judge could give you a much lighter sentence. You might get off completely. You need to know, though, there's no guarantee. But if you want out, this is the only way.
0: He is such a dream.
3: Okay.
0: We talked the whole entire time. And he made me laugh so hard that I snorted and it got grape cola up my nose.
3: Hmm. Deep conversations have a way of enriching your life.
0: Haley, seriously.
3: Okay, seriously.
0: And then they had this talk they gave. There's this guy who told us stuff that just made a lot of sense.
3: Such as?
0: Such as, you don't have to believe one way or another. Truth is whatever you believe it is.
3: Yeah, I have an on that one.
0: Haley, everybody gets to God their own way. And there are lots of ways, lots of truths. Not just one. Nobody has a monopoly. That's what they told us last night. And it made so much sense. You're umming again?
3: That all sounds good.
0: But you don't believe it, do you? And you know what? That's okay. I accept you. And you should accept me.
3: I do accept you. You're my friend, but...
2: Hey, Jessica.
0: Bo, that was a lot of fun last night. Thanks.
2: Sure.
0: You can sit with us if you want.
2: Thanks.
0: We were just talking about how we should all be able to believe what we want.
2: Yeah? Haley, Jessica told me you're a Christian, right?
3: Yeah.
2: That's great. I respect that.
4: I know some Christians, though, who think they've got the only way to heaven. It's like they can't tolerate any other belief. You know what's weird? Jesus said you aren't supposed to judge other people, and they do it all the time.
0: I'm glad you aren't like that, Haley. That's what I like about you. You're open-minded.
3: Yeah.
4: Oh, Jessica, I've got a book I forgot to give you last night. You got some time before your next class?
0: Sure. See ya, Haley.
3: See ya.
7: So why didn't you say nothing?
3: I'm sorry?
7: I'm Chase. You're Haley, right?
3: Yeah.
7: I heard you talking to your friend there.
3: So?
7: So what kind of sick person are you?
3: What's that supposed to mean?
7: You're a Christian, right?
3: Yes.
7: I'm an atheist, and proud of it. You proud of being a Christian?
3: I don't think I'm supposed to be proud. I'm thankful.
7: Tell me something.
3: I'll try.
7: You believe in heaven? Like there's a real heaven?
3: I do.
7: And you believe there's a real hell, too?
3: Yeah.
7: Then why are you letting your friend go to hell?
3: I don't understand.
7: You said you really believe this stuff?
3: I do.
7: How much do you have to hate someone to let them go to hell without telling them what you believe?
3: You're an atheist.
7: I don't believe there's a God. But you know what? If I did, I'd sure tell all my friends about him. If I didn't, what kind of friend would I be? I gotta go.
3: Yeah. Bye.
8: I don't know how this will all turn out. He told me there are no guarantees.
6: So you told him no?
8: I told him no.
6: Why?
8: I don't know. It feels so uncertain, so out of control. Anything could happen. It's so... I don't know.
6: Monica?
8: I'm in a jail cell, Tom. People used to respect the name Monica Richter because I had everything under control. Now the very mention of my name is a joke to them.
6: Hey, I don't care what those people say. You're the same beautiful woman I fell in love with.
8: Daddy always told me to be in control. And all my life I did my very best to honor him. I had everything all planned out. Big dreams, all mapped out step by step, goal by goal.
6: Hey, it's all right.
8: No, Tom, it's all wrong. All that I've known, all that I've believed in, it's all been ripped away from me. For the first time in my life, I don't know what to do. Tom, help me.
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0: You've been real quiet. Is something wrong?
3: Just a lot of things I've been thinking about.
0: You're upset that I like Bo?
3: No.
0: Did you see the book he got me?
3: Believe. A whole new approach to life that blows off your blinders. Interesting.
0: Haley, I hope you don't mind me telling you this.
3: What?
0: It's hard for me to confront you because I want to get along. You're my best friend. But as I was reading this book, it hit me. If you really are my best friend, then I need to tell you the truth, for your own good.
3: Go on.
0: Haley, you've got blinders on. Your beliefs, they're holding you back from becoming who you need to be, because your beliefs don't allow room for other beliefs.
3: This is really hard for me.
0: I know. It's all right. Give it some time.
3: But Jessica, I need to tell you something. You can't...
0: End of lunch already? I haven't even eaten yet.
3: Yeah, you better hurry. Jessica? Jessica!
0: She's choking to death!
3: Somebody help!
10: Get the nurse, hurry!
3: She's turning blue! Look! Cough, Jessica! Cough!
7: Haley, get behind her! Heimlich! Come on, girl!
3: Okay!
7: Hands together! Push up!
0: You did it!
10: The nurse is here.
11: Jessica, are you all right, honey?
0: I'll be all right.
11: You're all right.
0: I think you just saved my life.
12: Jessica?
11: Haley, are you all right?
12: No, I'm not.
7: What's with her?
3: Close call. A little too close.

0: Here's some lemonade, honey.
1: Thank you.
0: Hey, that was all pretty traumatic for you, I know. You want to talk about it?
1: That's not it. That's not what upset me.
0: What is it, Haley?
1: Mom, I hesitated. I was watching Jessica choke to death, and I hesitated. If it hadn't been for Chase shaking me out of it, my best friend could have died because of me.
0: Honey, things like this happen so suddenly. It's hard
1: Mom,
0: to know.
1: Mom, you don't understand. I've hesitated to tell her about Jesus, too. I was embarrassed. I didn't want to look like a narrow-minded, intolerant Christian. But what if Jessica had died today? She would have gone into hell.
0: Oh, Haley.
1: Mom, I can't hesitate anymore.
2: So, you can stay in control and stay in jail, or you can give up control and possibly be free. You know, sometimes being out of control is not such a bad thing.
3: Feels like a ship without a rudder. Just drifting along, who knows where, bumping into who knows what. I'm not a drifter, Tom, you know that.
2: I know, and I wouldn't want you to be. Instead of a ship without a rudder, what about a ship that's going somewhere, but someone else is steering?
3: Someone with a capital S, I take it?
2: Yeah.
3: Keep trying, Tom. One day you just might get me, but not today.
2: I'm not trying to get you. I want you to know his love for you, his purpose for you.
3: Not today, Tom. I know you mean well. Thank you.
4: Richter? Gotcha, a visitor.
3: Oh, yes. I've been expecting him.
4: You got 20 minutes.
3: I've come to realize something. Sometimes the only way to freedom is to give up control.
5: So this means...
3: First, I'm rehiring you.
5: Oh.
3: And second, I'm going to do it. I'm going to testify.
6: It's kind of weird thinking I might not have been around today. To feel the sun on my face, listen to the kids play, see all the pretty gold daylilies in the park. I didn't get a chance to tell you thank you.
1: Hey, what are friends for?
6: Yeah, I have this medical thing.
1: Medical thing?
6: My esophagus is smaller than most everybody else's. I can choke easily.
1: What?
6: So when I was snarfing down my food, well, I shouldn't have.
1: Why didn't you tell me this before?
6: It's kind of embarrassing.
1: You were embarrassed about something that could have cost your life?
6: Yeah, I know. Weird.
1: No, not weird. I think I understand. I've been thinking a lot about something you said the other day, and you were absolutely right.
6: Yeah?
1: If you really are my best friend, then I need to tell you the truth.
6: Oh, that part.
1: Jessica, you need to know something. When you started choking and turning blue, I was scared to death. I'm not the hero type, okay? But God used somebody. You know Chase?
6: That atheist girl?
1: Yeah, it's kind of strange. But God used an atheist to wake me up, to overcome my fear. And you know what? He's helping me right now.
6: What do you mean?
1: Jessica, God is alive. Jesus is real. I know, because I know him. And he loves me.
6: Hey, that's great for you. I just happen to believe something else.
1: What do you believe?
6: I'm not sure, but it's not that.
1: I don't judge you for believing something different.
6: Really?
1: But I do love you as my friend. And because I do, you need to know something. Something I know is true. Jesus loves you, Jessica. He is the only one that can rescue you. And he wants you to trust him on that. And when you do, he'll change your life. He's the only one who can.
7: Hey, Jessica.
6: Oh, hi. It's Bo.
1: Hey, Bo.
7: Hi, Haley. So, you're the hero, huh?
1: I guess.
7: Jessica, tonight's free ice cream night at the Fun Center. You want to come?
6: Sure.
1: You're allergic to ice cream.
6: Shh. Bo?
7: Yeah?
6: Mind if I have just a minute with Haley?
7: Oh, sure. See you tonight.
6: Okay. Haley.
1: Mm-hmm.
6: Thank you for telling me what you believe is the truth. I respect that.
1: Oh.
6: But more than that, I know you told me because you care.
1: Yeah, I really do.
6: Thanks again for what you did for me yesterday and today.
2: And here we are. Welcome to the outside.
3: Oh, it's so bright out here after being in that place for so long. I could just drink it all in. It's so beautiful.
2: And this is just the parking lot. So what's it like being out of control?
3: So far, not bad. Not bad at all.
5: Wow, that was quite a ride to jail and to Haley's school. I don't know about you, but I'm sure glad to be back in the sunshine with Monica and Tom. And I'm also glad that Haley's friend Jessica is going to have a chance to feel that warm sun again, too, after that cafeteria scare. I bet you felt like Haley did today. I know I've been nervous about telling people about Jesus, too. Just because you want to tell someone about Jesus doesn't mean that you're intolerant. It just means that you love your friend and you want them to know him, too. It's like what Chase said in today's episode. It isn't intolerance to share what it means to walk with Jesus. It's showing your friend you love them enough to tell them the truth. Do you know how to tell your friends the truth about Jesus? Today's episode is called One Way, and that one way is talked about in the Bible. In John 14:6, Jesus says this, "I am the way and the truth and the life. No one comes to the Father except through me." Haley's friend thought there were many ways to get to heaven, but it's clear from the Bible that Jesus is the only way. So let's say that your friends agree that Jesus is the only way. Now what? Well, Romans chapter 10, verse 9 puts it simply. If you confess with your mouth that Jesus is Lord, and if you believe in your heart that God raised him from the dead, you will be saved. All you have to do is pray and believe that Jesus is Lord, and then accept the fact that God raised him from the dead, and then you're his, you're saved. It's that simple. But living the Christian life isn't always that easy. Be sure to tell your friends that praying and believing doesn't automatically make you a perfect person. We still need God's help, and we still need each other's help to keep growing as a believer. 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Today's episode, One Way, was written by John Fornoff and directed by Steve O'Dell. 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Music was provided by John Campbell. Our executive producer was Terry Ritchie. And as always, I'm Zach. 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
9: Welcome to Sown in the Heart. 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Then the sailors picked up Jonah and threw him over the side of the ship into the sea. And then, just like that, the storm and the sea stopped raging. All was calm. The men were seized with a great fear for the Lord.
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9: And they offered a sacrifice to the Lord and made vows. 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Jonah was in the belly of the fish for 3 days and 3 nights.
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12: Welcome to Making Your Life Count, where we talk about living a life of purpose by growing in your walk with God. Hi, I'm Mark Gothier, and today we're diving into the incredible ways you can have a real influence in the lives of others by following Jesus' example. First, it all begins with growing in your relationship with God. You see, when you spend time in His Word and seek Him in prayer, it's like planting seeds that will grow into a life filled with purpose, strength, and peace. The closer we draw to God, the more He shapes our hearts to reflect His love for others. And let's talk about prayer. Imagine this. When you pray with someone or for someone, you're connecting them to the Creator of the universe. You're standing in the gap, lifting up their needs and their struggles to a God who hears and cares deeply. That kind of love transforms hearts. But it doesn't stop there. Caring for people, really caring, is a reflection of God's heart. Whether it's helping a neighbor, encouraging a coworker, or simply listening to a friend, your genuine care can show others the love of Jesus in practical ways. It's not always about grand gestures. Sometimes it's the small, consistent acts of kindness that speak volumes. And finally, let's talk about sharing your faith. That is where it all comes together. When you live a life that reflects Christ's love, it opens doors to share the hope you've found in Him. You don't need to be a Bible expert. Just share your story, how God has changed your life, and how others can experience that same love and grace through Jesus. So, whether you're praying, caring for someone, or simply sharing your faith, remember that each step is a chance to grow in your walk with God and make your life count. The world needs the hope and the love of Jesus, and it starts with you.
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0: 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Our sound designer was Alan Hurley. 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Our director, Molly Mayo. 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

0: When traveling to a foreign country, you may employ a translator, someone to help you understand what's going on around you. Well, for some of us, it seems like our kids are speaking a foreign language right at home. Hi, I'm Mark Gregston with Parenting Today's Teens. 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The kid barks some kind of defensive comment, and parents are left wondering, what did I say wrong? At this point, it's helpful to put yourself in your teen's shoes, to translate your comments, if you will. 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Next time, pause and translate your comments before you speak.
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0: good to be seen. Hey, Gina Sally, how's the sister?
1: Hi, you're fine, Buffy. Hi, Flip. Hi, Mother.
2: Hey, everybody. Sloth, you're here early.
1: Yeah.
3: So what's happening this time, Mr. Narrator?
4: Well, Millard, Katie Snuffleson thinks she's the best cook in the whole world until she has to feed a group of very hungry creatures and nearly ends up as the main course herself.
5: Eat Katie! Eat Katie! Ah!
4: But first, Absolute Power starts corrupting absolutely when Racket discovers he may be related to royalty and starts acting like a dictator.
6: That's King Racket, thank you.
4: So everybody, gather round.

0: 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So shall it be written, so shall it be done. 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
1: 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Thanks.
2: You know, the Bible says in Romans 12:3 that we should not think more highly of ourselves than we ought to, which is an important thing to remember, as Racket the Skunk found out in our story.
3: Racket, I got a letter for you. It looks important. It's from the Omnivorous Ancestral Heritage Foundation.
0: Thank you, Jean-Claude.
2: Racket quickly opened the letter and began reading.
0: Dear Mr. Skunk, we're pleased to inform you that your 18th cousin, 24 times removed, lived in the Castle Marmont.
3: Ooh la la, the Castle Marmont.
0: That's what it says.
3: The Castle Marmont is very special. The Marmonts reigned supreme in the 1700s.
0: The 17th century?
3: No, the 1700 block of Main Street. They were very important. They were royalty.
0: Wow.
3: Well, I've got to get going. Rain, sleet, snow, or hail, nothing can stop the delivery of the mail. Unless it's one of our 71 internationally recognized holidays. In which case, you'll get it when you get it. Au revoir.
0: Bye, Jean-Claude. My 18th cousin, 24 times removed, lived in the Castle Marmont on 17th Street. Wow! That means I'm related to royalty. Which means I am royalty.
2: Racket's new discovery got him very excited. Immediately, he began working on making himself more regal. He started by trying to improve his accent.
0: The hail in Wales falls mainly on the snails. Not bad.
2: One thing that seemed to change automatically, however, was his attitude.
4: Hey, Racket, do you want to come out and play?
0: Terribly sorry, old chap. Can't be seen with a common, as you know. Pip-pip and all that. Keep a stiff upper lip.
4: But I don't even have an upper lip.
0: Oh, right then. Keep a stiff upper snout thing then, or whatever it is you aardvark fellas call that thing.
4: Well, okay. I'll try. Let's see. Oh, boy. This makes it a little harder to... Oof! See. Ouch.
0: Commoner. Hey, I must be royalty. He did exactly as I said.
2: What Racket failed to remember was that Sully usually did what he was told.
0: I've got the jungle in the palm of me paw. That's the palm of my paw. Yeah, I'm right.
2: Racket did feel uncomfortable, however, having to talk to Sully the way he did.
0: I really don't think I should have to talk to his kind. In fact, I don't think I should have to be talking to any kind but my kind. And in this part of the jungle, that leaves me. Well, that makes things a bit more simple, doesn't it? Why, yes, it does. I'm being quite agreeable today. Why, yes, I am, thank you. Hey, this must be why a king refers to himself as we. Well, we think we should survey the kingdom. Right then, let's go.
2: Just then, Racket realized that while touring his jungle kingdom, he might run into one of the other animals. And now that he decided he shouldn't be seen talking to them,
0: it might be a bit difficult to tell them my edicts and commands.
2: Racket grabbed a phone book and looked up the nearest Criers R Us superstore.
0: Let our fingers do the walking.
2: And immediately went down to pick something up in the way of a personal crier.
0: Excuse me, shopkeep. Have you got any criers?
5: He wants to know if we have any criers.
6: Keep your voice down. Once you get them started, it takes hours to shut them up.
5: Once you get us started, it takes hours to shut us up.
6: See what I mean?
0: Yeah. Well, what shall we do then?
6: The best thing is to pick one and get him away from the others.
0: All right, we'll try that one there, in the puffy blue shirt.
5: He'll try that one there, in the puffy blue shirt.
2: The clerk lassoed the crier, tagged him, and took him to the cashier.
7: May I see your Criers R Us membership card, sir?
0: We didn't think we'd need to show our card. We're royalty, you know.
7: Your highness, look around. This is a crier store. Everyone who comes in here is royalty. Let's see the card.
0: But I'm from the 1700s.
7: Really? That's spiffy. I just had someone from the 1800s in here yesterday. You think he didn't have to have a card?
0: Well, we...
7: Card, please.
0: Don't have one.
7: Well, why didn't you say so? Sign right here.
0: What's that?
7: It's the membership sign-up form. Just fill this out and I'll give you your card.
0: Oh, all right. There you go.
7: And here's your card.
0: Thank you.
7: May I get you something else today? Megaphone, throat spray, mute button?
0: Oh, I'd like a mute button.
7: All righty. May I see your membership card, please?
0: Yep, got it right here.
7: Thank you. Oh, excuse me. This card has expired.
0: Wow. They don't last very long, do they?
7: You're not the first to complain.
2: Eventually, Racket left the store with his new crier.
0: This royalty stuff is great!
8: This royalty stuff is great!
0: Where's that mute button?
8: Where's that mute...
0: There it is.
2: However, Racket did use his new crier to fill the other animals in on his new royal status.
8: His Royal Highness Racket wishes to inform everyone that he is now His Royal Highness Racket.
9: His Royal Highness?
0: Direct descendant of the residents of the Castle Mermont in the 1700s.
3: Ooh la la, it is true. I delivered the letter myself.
2: The animals were very happy for Racket.
10: Wow, royalty.
3: That's great, Racket.
0: That's King Racket, thank you.
8: That's King Racket, thank you.
2: Racket was very excited about how his friends were accepting his new royal status, and he decided this would be a good time to make some much-needed changes around the jungle.
8: His Royal Highness King Racket has requested that Gruffy of the Bears build him a new castle.
2: Of course, building was one of Gruffy's favorite things to do, so he jumped right to the task.
10: Done. Hey, how about a moat? Oh, you're gonna love this. I've modified the plans a little. The dungeon is now a dungeon slash game room.
2: Everything seemed to be going fine until Racket got a little carried away.
8: The king desires that his castle be painted, his shrubs be trimmed, and that he have a daily delivery of fresh lemonade and strawberries.
10: I don't do strawberries. Sully?
4: All right, strawberries it is.
2: Since Racket seemed to be successful so far, he decided to go a little farther.
8: His Majesty the Skunk has declared that since he does not like Thursdays, from now on Thursday shall be called Wednesday B.
3: Ooh la la.
8: And since Friday is his favorite day, it shall henceforth be called Racket Day.
2: Then Racket got even more carried away. But for his next set of proclamations, he decided to hold a special gathering and make a speech from his new castle balcony.
0: To start off, we're going to make a few long overdue changes around here.
3: Ooh la la.
0: And that's the first one. Jean-Claude, if you say ooh-la-la one more time, you will be banished from this jungle.
3: Ooh-la. Okay.
0: Second, Sully, I've noticed you've been sneezing a lot lately, and it's disturbing my nap time.
4: Okay. I guess I can try to hold them in, although I've heard your head can explode doing that.
0: Gruffy, you seem to be constantly repeating the phrase, dum-dee-dum-dum-dum. Guess we don't really have a problem with that. By the way, love the dungeon slash game room.
10: Thanks.
0: Okay, Nozzles, you just take up too much room. I'm going to have to start charging you double rent if you don't go on a diet.
11: Oh, well, I'll do what I can.
0: Finally, Millet, I've never liked the way you pick your teeth. From now on, I want you to floss.
12: First they came for the squirrels, and I didn't speak up because I wasn't a squirrel.
3: Ooh la la!
0: That's it.
9: Bye, Jean-Claude.
12: Then they came for the aardvarks, and I said nothing because I was not an aardvark. Which is not a bad thing, now that I think about it.
4: Thanks a lot, Millard. I think Millard should have to go with Jean-Claude.
12: Hey!
0: Good point, Sully.
12: Then they came for the monkeys, and there was no one left to speak up. I say there was no one left to speak up. Thanks a lot, guys.
0: Take him.
10: Come on, Millard.
12: Skunk's pet, skunk's pet.
2: Gruffy took Millard and Jean-Claude to the edge of the jungle.
3: There is something rotten in the Castle Normand. Come on, Millard. We'll get to the bottom of this.
2: Just when everyone was convinced things had gotten completely out of hand, Racket had one more demand.
0: I'm tired of everyone always walking about. From now on, everyone must fly.
9: What?
0: But just to show you I'm not completely unreasonable, I'm going to allow all of you to go through training.
10: Training? Hey, this might not be so bad after all.
0: I want everyone to climb to the top of that tree.
10: Well, on the other hand...
2: Meanwhile, Jean-Claude and Millard had gone to the library to check out Racket's family history. What they discovered was quite surprising.
12: Ooh la la!
3: Shh! You could be banished from the library for that.
2: Jean-Claude and Millard raced back to the jungle with their news. And they got there just in time, too. All of the animals were at the top of a tall palm tree, which was swaying perilously under their weight.
9: Whoa! Whoa!
0: All right, on the count of three, everyone jump! One, two...
3: Wait!
12: We're here to save the day!
0: How dare you interrupt your king? And by the way... I thought we banished you two.
3: I'm glad you brought that up, Racket. I did some checking up on your family history. It is true your family did live in the Castle Marmont.
0: We know that.
3: But they were not royalty. They were, in fact, servants.
0: Servants?
3: Yes, of the Royal Flying Squirrel family. What do you have to say about that?
0: Ooh la la.
2: That day, Racket learned an important lesson about not thinking more highly of himself than he should.
0: I'm very sorry, everyone.
2: And he also learned about the value of getting along with others.
0: I guess you guys can all come down now.
9: Whoa!

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0: Did I ever tell you about Katie Snuffleson?
4: Hello.
5: Katie?
0: Why, yes, Marvie.
5: Didn't we already do a story with Katie in it?
0: Well, yes, we did. But since then, Katie got a Kitty Bake Oven.
5: Katie gets to be in a story because she got a Kitty Bake Oven?
0: Yes, well, remember how she made some little cakes and everybody said they were so delicious?
5: A whole story for a couple of cupcakes?
0: Well, she was so excited about her success with her cupcakes and all the compliments that she decided to throw a party so she could tell all her friends about her special talent.
4: It was the least I could do.
0: The only problem was that Katie didn't make any cakes for her friends to taste. In fact, there was no food at all.
4: I'm sure you guys realize I can't be seen actually making cakes for commoners such as yourselves. You know that, right?
0: After a few hours of Katie talking about what a wonderful cook she was, one by one, her friends decided it was time to get back to doing their homework and chores. Some even mentioned that 3 p.m. was way past their nap time.
4: You'd think they'd be a little more appreciative of the value of spending an afternoon in my presence.
0: So, after they all left, Katie wandered into the kitchen where her mother was preparing dinner.
4: Mom, Mom, Mom, the key is seasoning. Haven't you noticed your spaghetti sauce is always, how shall we say, flat?
5: That certainly explains why she got sent to a room, but I still don't understand why she gets to be in today's story. What's it about?
0: Bragging.
5: Ha! That's perfect.
4: What's bragging?
5: You'll find out.
0: As Marvie pointed out, Katie was indeed sent to her room. This, of course, was the last place she wanted to be because she was now all alone and could tell no one of her amazing talents and abilities.
4: This is awful. It's not fair that the world is kept in the dark. The people have a right to know.
0: She thought about it for a moment and decided it was a perfect time to write to some of her distant relatives.
4: Better yet, I should start a newsletter.
0: As Katie pulled her typewriter down from her closet shelf and put it on her desk, she accidentally bumped over her measuring cup and spilled exactly 3/4 cup of water.
4: Oops.
0: She immediately started to clean up the spilled water and then noticed that even though she'd picked up the measuring cup, the water continued to overflow and spill out.
4: Marvie told me there'd be days like this.
0: Soon the water started gushing out like a geyser. In no time, it began filling the room.
4: I love this part.
0: Katie jumped onto her bed, and just in time, as the water picked up her bed, spun it around the room and washed Katie and her bed out of an open window and off onto the high sea.
4: Whee!
0: When Katie woke up, she was on the beach of a beautiful island.
4: Where they recognize and appreciate natural talent when they see it.
0: She walked around trying to find the Razzleflabbins.
4: I wonder if they get my newsletter here.
0: She looked and looked, but not a single Razzleflabbin was around. She began to suspect that maybe they were planning a surprise parade in her honor for her famous cooking skills.
4: Yes, that would be appropriate.
0: Just then, Katie saw a group of creatures. They were huge and quite hairy, but they were definitely not Razzleflabbins. They were Smivenbivens.
4: Uh-oh.
0: In fact, they were unlike any Smivenbivens Katie had seen before. Not that she'd seen that many.
4: I've seen a few.
0: They were much larger and a little slower moving than some of the smaller, faster ones. But Katie didn't run away.
4: Hi, I'm Katie Snuffleson. I'm the one you've probably been hearing about.
6: Katie. Never heard Katie.
4: All right, well, I can see you guys are not the kind who get out very often. So let me start by telling you a little bit about myself by way of introduction.
0: Katie told the creatures all about herself and how she began cooking with her Kitty Bake Oven and the compliments she got on her cupcakes. She continued telling them all about the things she could cook.
4: I'm excellent at both cakes and cupcakes.
0: And the more she talked, the more the Smivenbivens began to get hungry. Very hungry.
6: Must have Kitty Bake cake and cupcakes.
0: In fact, they began to get rather excited.
6: Eat cake and cupcakes.
4: Now you're getting the picture.
0: Eventually, they got so hungry they demanded that Katie stop talking and make them cake.
6: Eat cake.
4: Right. Well, I'm sure you guys have heard that I can't be seen actually making cakes for commoners such as yourselves. You know that, right?
0: Katie went on to explain that skills such as hers are to be reserved for royalty only. Unfortunately, the Smibbon Bivens didn't take this news quite as well as she'd hoped.
6: Eat cake! Eat cake!
0: In fact, the hungrier they got, the less picky they were about what they ate.
6: Eat Katie! Eat Katie! Ah!
0: Katie started to realize she'd gotten them a little too excited about her cooking. She looked around as the Smibbon Bivens stepped in closer to her.
6: Eat Katie! Eat Katie!
0: Katie knew she'd better start baking something quickly or she'd be in real trouble.
6: Ah!
0: But there was only one thing Katie was missing.
4: A Kitty Bake Quick Cake Mix.
0: She looked around and found a small refrigerator nearby. Inside were eggs, milk, butter, flour, sugar, and a very small bottle of imitation vanilla extract.
4: Imitation? It's not the same as having a Kitty Bake Quick Cake Mix. But I'm sure you just mix it all together and it comes out fine. After all, I am a very talented cook.
0: Katie carefully tossed all the ingredients, eggshells and all, into a big bowl and began mixing it all together.
4: Won't be long now.
0: She finished stirring and handed what looked like cake soup to the Smibbon Bivens.
6: Cake soup? No like cake soup. Eat Katie! Eat Katie!
4: No. I was just showing you what it looked like before it was cooked. Now, you wouldn't happen to have a Kitty Bake oven around here, would you?
6: Huh?
4: If not, I could always make do with a 40-watt bulb.
6: 40-watt bulb.
0: One of the Smibbon Bivens handed Katie a 40-watt bulb.
6: 40-watt bulb.
4: Thank you.
0: Conveniently enough, next to the refrigerator was a little light socket. Katie quickly screwed in the 40-watt bulb.
6: 40-watt bulb!
0: And set the bowl next to it.
4: Normally, my mom has to cook this a little first. But I'm sure this will be fine. Should be any minute now. I could hardly wait.
0: They waited and waited and waited. The sun went down. The sun came up. The sun went down. And the sun came up. But still, it was...
6: Cake soup! Thought made self clear! No like cake soup!
4: I'm sure it'll just be another minute.
0: But the hungry Smibbon Bivens could wait no more. Katie had made them too hungry with her bragging.
6: Eat Katie!
4: You guys can be so impatient sometimes.
6: Eat Katie now!
0: The Smibbon Bivens picked up Katie and were about to eat her. Then they looked at each other.
7: Wait, huh? No sauce.
6: No sauce.
7: Need sauce.
0: They quickly put Katie down and went to get sauce. Katie was in shock. But before she could get up and run away, they returned with a huge pot of barbecue sauce. Katie was frozen with fear.
6: Dip Katie! Dip Katie!
0: They picked her up and began dipping her in. But just before they were going to eat her, they stopped.
6: Huh?
0: Katie could smell something cooking. At first she thought it was her, but then she realized she was nowhere near the 40-watt bulb.
6: 40-watt bulb!
0: Just then the Smibbon Bivens stopped and looked at each other.
6: Smibbon fire!
0: They immediately dropped Katie into the pot of sauce and ran in the direction of the wonderful scent.
4: That is a wonderful scent.
0: You see, Smibbon fodder was the Smibbon Bivens' favorite food in the whole world. And right down at the end of the beach was a huge pot of Smibbon fodder cooking over an open fire.
6: Smibbon fodder!
0: Just then, Katie heard some familiar voices. It was Olaf and Carl.
8: Katie, are you okay?
4: I'm fine, but I'm not leaving this island until I get the recipe to that barbecue sauce.
8: I'm afraid there's no time for that now. When those Smibbon Bivens finish that Smibbon fodder we prepared for them, they'll be back here for dessert.
4: Perfect. My cake should be done by then.
8: Katie, I think you're missing the point.
9: I'm sorry, Katie. We've got to leave now.
0: They quickly climbed into Olaf and Carl's canoe and, towing Katie's bed behind them, made their way back to Razzleflabben Island.
4: How'd you guys find me?
0: The Razzleflabbens explained that they had seen a bed out at sea, but it never arrived at Razzleflabben Island Beach.
8: You see, your bed is probably not calibrated correctly with the coordinates of Razzleflabben Island.
9: We can fix that for you.
8: If you'd like.
0: Katie thanked Carl and Olaf for saving her and for recalibrating her bed. As they looked back at the island and saw the Smibbon Bivens devour the Smibbon fodder in a decidedly short amount of time, Katie learned a valuable lesson about the dangers of pride and bragging.
9: Say, Katie, you wouldn't be up for making a cake for us, would you? We have plenty of Kitty Bake cake mix.
4: Please, it's the least I could do.
0: They all loved her cakes and asked her to stay and be the official cake maker. But Katie said she had to be going because she had a lot of apologizing to do back home.
4: I'm going to do a little experimenting with humble pie.
0: So Olaf and Carl walked her back to the beach and said their goodbyes.
9: By the way, I loved your last newsletter. The brownie flambé was sensational.
4: It was nothing, really.
8: Goodbye, Katie.
9: Nice seeing you again.
8: Come back and see us soon.
9: Tell Marvy hello for us.
4: Goodbye.
0: As Katie drifted off to sleep, a gentle wave picked up her bed and carried her off to sea. When Katie woke up, she was back in her room. And the very first thing she did was apologize to her mother.
4: Sorry, Mom.
0: And her friends.
4: Sorry, everybody.
0: And then she made everyone some delightful Kitty Bake cakes.
4: Mm-mm.
10: Pardon me. I'd just like a taste.

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The Skunk Who Would Be King was written by Jeff Parker, Nathan Carlson, and Phil Lawler. 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
2: 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This is Tina, and I hope you enjoyed those episodes of Jungle Jam and Friends, the radio show. Again, airing tomorrow at 5 p.m. on Sundays. We got a great hour of music coming up. A little bit later, Jaywalkers, but right now it's going to be Philippa Hanna, Moses Bliss, and Israel singing Citizen. This is a great one, so turn it up. You are listening to KJOL, where you hear the light.

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0: Many apologies for our unreliable signal for a while now. We are aware of things going on and off, and it appears to be heat-related after that heavy heat of the summer. Unfortunately, the fix is slow, as we have to get clearance to put an AC in the building that our transmitter is in, and thankfully, we have some instrumental people helping us out. Petition the right people in Paonia in that regard, so we are hopeful to get that resolved in the Lord's timing. 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We are a non-commercial listener-supported ministry, and still have some territory to make up from a very slow first half of the year. 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It's 1354 East Sherwood Drive, Grand Junction, Colorado, 81501.
1: Good morning, KJOL family. This is Tina. Before the busyness of today begins, let's remember the words of Psalm 118, verse 24. This is the day the Lord has made. Let us rejoice and be glad in it. Every day is a gift from God. So let's take time to thank Him today. Spend a few moments in prayer and trust Him to guide your steps wherever this day may lead. What it is leading us to next, though, is Colton Dixon singing In Spite of Me here on KJOL, where you hear the light. They say

That was Natalie Lane with Fragile. Want to remind you guys that Ryan Stevenson, who is coming up next, has a concert here in Grand Junction Wednesday night, August 26th at 7 p.m. Doors are going to open at 6. It's going to be at the church at 7th and Grand, 720 Grand Avenue. Tickets are only $10, and they are for sale. 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

0: precious.
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2: With SRN News, I'm Bob Agnew in Washington. The U.S. and Canada continue to battle over trade and tariffs. U.S. now targeting $20 billion worth of Canada's goods for 50% tariffs. Right away, Canada came back with what Prime Minister Mark Carney said would be a dollar-for-dollar response on U.S. goods. The Energy Department is investing $500 million to modernize a major steel facility in Middletown, Ohio.
3: The Trump administration says the project will protect 2,300 American jobs and strengthen the domestic supply chain. Cleveland-Cliffs plans to upgrade its blast furnace, generate electricity from mill gases, and recycle industrial byproducts. Supporters call it a step toward restoring U.S. manufacturing and reducing dependence on foreign suppliers, while acknowledging taxpayers shouldn't have to subsidize the industry forever. Richard Boyd reporting.
2: Some war observers believe that President Trump's words could be nearly as influential as military force in challenging Iran's ruling regime.
4: Analysts say President Trump should spotlight the mullah's brutality, corruption, and hypocrisy, including the privileged lives of regime elites abroad. They argue that stronger communication tools, including efforts to bypass internet blackouts, could help Iranians organize and resist. Supporters believe exposing Tehran's propaganda may be critical to turning public anger into a movement for freedom. Ken Lorman reporting.
2: New CDC figures highlighted by the White House show a sharp decline in overdose deaths last year. Supporters say the numbers prove the president's border and cartel crackdown is actually saving American lives. Synthetic opioid deaths fell 22%, with less of fentanyl making its way over the border. That's down from nearly 49,000 in 2024 to about 38,000 in 2025. This is SRN News. President Trump is earmarking a lot of money for Christian relief agencies.
5: The administration is handing out $2 billion to World Vision, Samaritan's Purse, Compassion International, and other ministries that provide help around the globe when disaster strikes. Franklin Graham, who heads Samaritan's Purse, says the government cash will still make up a small portion of the ministry's annual expenses, but it is very welcome and will go into things like field hospitals in Africa's Ebola zone and airlifts to earthquake-stricken Colombia. Michael Harrington reporting.
2: A federal appeals panel has ruled that President Trump's goal of ending sex change operations on children is not improper and cannot be the basis for quashing a subpoena issued against a provider of those procedures. In a 2-1 decision, a panel of the 9th U.S. Circuit Court of Appeals said the efficacy and long-term risks of those treatments remain what the court called uncertain. The judges also found that the president has the power to align the Justice Department's enforcement priorities with his policies. This is SRN News. The White House is setting an ambitious new goal for American space launches.
6: President Trump signed a national security presidential memorandum to restore U.S. leadership in space transportation. The order aims for more than 1,000 launches and reentries on American soil each year by 2030. It directs agencies to speed up permitting, expand launch sites, and work more closely with private companies. The policy also calls for greater commercial access to the moon and Mars. Willie Nelson, Washington.
2: Tesla is recalling about 2.98 million vehicles in China over concerns about dangerous door handles. The recall includes models 3, Y, X, and S. That follows China's announcement in February that is going to ban hidden door handles seen commonly on Tesla and other Chinese electric vehicles starting next year. That ban imposed after a number of EV accidents involving hidden electronic door handles that failed to function, leaving passengers trapped inside. More on these stories at srnnews.com.
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10: So we don't need to say things like, how did the other kids do? And we don't need to say things, well, your brother, you know, dot, dot, dot. No, you're a standalone individual created in the image of God for His glory, and these are the things that you're able to do really well.
9: I wonder if you've ever had a child ask, Mom, Dad, am I smart? How do you answer that question? It really makes a big difference, and we're going to talk about ways to appropriately respond here today on Focus on the Family with Jim Daly. This is going to be a fascinating conversation about raising children who understand their identity in Christ. Thanks for joining us. I'm John Fuller.
11: John, I love this idea that children are born with a bent. What does that mean? That's for parents to figure out. You know, they like to talk, they don't like to talk, they think more than they speak, etc. And it starts to show pretty early. I'm amazed at how early it does show up. I think our guest is going to say that might be not exactly the right question. It's more like, what smarts do I have, maybe, you know, because I think Kathy Cook is really into identifying the smarts that every child has, but there's different categories. And that's a great blessing to know that you're in a good place as a parent, that your children can grow up confident and thinking, okay, I've got two or three of eight smart types. And that's what we're going to talk about today. Psalm 139, 13, 14 says, for you formed my inner parts. You knitted me together in my mother's womb. I praise you, for I'm fearfully and wonderfully made. Isn't that great?
9: It is an
11: fearfully
9: assurance.
11: And wonderfully made.
9: Yeah.
11: The Lord tells the prophet Jeremiah that before I formed you in the womb, I knew you. And so it goes in Scripture. God knows you. He knows everything about you. And today we're going to talk about how to identify as a parent those great smarts that each child has.
9: Mm-hmm. And Dr. Kathy Cook has been studying this topic of intelligence for a number of years, more than 30 years, I think. And she's a speaker, author, researcher, and the founder of Celebrate Kids, a ministry dedicated to equipping parents and caregivers and the body of Christ to help children feel seen and heard. Always a popular guest here, Dr. Kathy's book is called Eight Great Smarts, Discover and Nurture Your Child's Intelligences. And of course, we have copies of that book here.
11: Kathy, welcome back to Focus on the Family.
10: I am so glad to be here, Jim. Thank you.
11: Now, you know, people love hearing from you. You do know this, don't you? I mean, people just love your insights and, you know, you're right up there. I love Kevin Lehman with the Birth Order book or Gary Chapman with the Love Languages. You're right in there now. I mean, you've identified something that I think the Lord has anointed and really blessed, and being able to identify, you know, your kids' geniuses or smartness.
10: Yeah.
11: I'm not sure what the right grammatical thing is there. But in the opening, talking about that question, so, you know, inevitably, just about every child comes home from school, maybe didn't get the best grade on a spelling bee. It starts early.
10: Right.
11: And the child says to mom and dad, am I smart? What do you say?
10: Well, depending upon the situation, of course you are, is a great response. Sometimes I would say, hey, you know, of course you are, because God made you smart. God doesn't make stupid people. Like, I like to tell children that stupid is their choice. And I would be careful about using the word stupid. So our listeners can decide whether or not their kids can handle that.
11: The infamous S word.
10: Exactly. But, you know, God makes people capable of being smart. It's all based on the decisions we make and the worldview that we root those in, which is why we would believe in a biblical Christian worldview being so important. So the question today is not, you know, am I smart, or even, well, how smart am I, which is bully playground language from our era. You know, I'm smarter than you are.
11: Yeah.
10: We either said it or we heard it. That was a pretty common thing. But today I'm so excited that the question is, well, how am I smart? And then, you know, why did God make me this way? Like, what a gift to give young children and teenagers an idea that God chose this for them and there's a reason for it.
11: Yeah. You know, I think this is fair. The understanding that we can develop in the ways that we're smart and how it affects our identity.
10: Yes.
11: You know, you think about that. I mean, if if you speak a little differently, people will think you're not very bright, even though you could be incredibly bright. And you also speak to that idea of identity.
10: Mm-hmm. Oh, we teach about it all the time, Jim. Identity controls behavior. Who I think I am is who I will be. And if our children don't think they're smart, then they think God skipped them, you know, in the assembly line. And of course, he doesn't have an assembly line approach. As you read from the scripture to start the show, he knits us together, which is a precise skill. He's very careful at that.
11: And unique.
10: Yeah, he chooses us to be who we are. And to know that in our knowing is just different. For kids to go, hey, I'm picture smart. My brother's logic smart, but I'm smart too in a different way. And God wants me to be smart this way.
11: And we're going to hit all of that. Let's hit the smarts. Let's list them, and then we're going to begin to go through them. So okay. What are the eight smarts?
10: Yeah, we have all eight, which is God's generosity, right? So we're word smart, we think with words. When we're being logic smart, we think with questions. When we're being picture smart, we think with our eyes in visuals. When we are being music smart, we think with rhythms and melodies. When we are being body smart, we think with movement and touch. When we're being nature smart, we think with patterns. When we're being people smart, we think with other people. And when we're being self-smart, we think deeply inside of ourselves.
11: Yeah, wow.
10: And we have all eights.
11: Yeah.
10: The capacity for all eights.
11: So you can function in any of them, I would think.
10: Yes, and you know what's amazing?
11: You just have bents, like I said in the beginning.
10: I love that you said that. We can choose to go to that part of the brain.
11: Yeah.
10: If I walk into a Sunday school class and I know that I'm going to need to be thinking with words and thinking with questions, I can choose to go into that space and shut off the visual imagination if I feel like it would help me.
11: Yeah.
10: We have some power there.
11: You know, in our parenting role, this is the one thing I hear from all the parenting experts is you have to know your child. That's a big word, to know your child. It's this thing.
10: Yes.
11: How do they learn? How do they express their smarts?
10: Yes.
11: Right?
10: Yes.
11: And you need to be a student of your child to really know them.
10: Oh, please. Absolutely. You know what, Jim? God knows us. Like, God knew us before he formed us. So we are drawn to people who know us. If you want to have influence over your children, know them, because they will come to you. Otherwise, they're going to go to an AI chatbot because they believe the lie that they're known there. Mm. Know them. Talk their language. Welcome them into your world and allow them to be successful, and then acknowledge that they've pleased the Lord and that they've pleased you, and they're going to want to spend time with you. And that changes everything.
11: Yeah.
10: Grandparents, parents, older siblings, teachers can do this too. Sunday school teachers can do this too.
11: Well, I think as parents, we're busy and we can easily justify, I got a lot on my plate.
10: Absolutely.
11: But it really is kind of the core ingredient is loving and knowing your child. That's like job one.
10: Please.
11: For all of us.
10: Yes.
11: I'm singing all your tunes.
10: You're doing such a great job. You know,
11: but
10: I feel compelled.
11: I mean, I just want to be that dad.
10: I love that about both of you guys.
11: Yeah.
10: You know, and to like our children. Children tell me on a regular basis, you know, Dr. Kathy, they have to love me. They don't have a choice. You know, which is kind of true. But then they'll say, but I wish they would like me. And they feel liked when we hang out with them. They feel liked when we say, hey, do you want to shoot hoops? They feel liked when we say, hey, do you want to play checkers again? It was so much fun last night.
11: That's so good.
10: When we come in their direction, they feel valued. And that, again, that changes everything.
11: All right. Coming back to the list, word smart. It's first. You are a word person.
10: So are you.
11: That's why it's first. But describe word smart. And what is it?
10: Yeah. Word smart people think with words. So they read, write, speak, and listen. And the reason it's first is that it's what I call a school smart. It's not the most important smart. However, in traditional schooling and often in a Sunday school church setting, you know, what do? We read, write, speak, and listen. So these children who have been gifted by God with brain cells in that part of the brain are going to feel smarter than others, and school is a safer place for them to be.
11: Yeah.
10: So these are the readers, writers, speakers, and listeners. They're not afraid of, you know, writing papers and not afraid of reading out loud for the most part.
11: Yeah. No, I so appreciate that. You know, I'm thinking of how these psychological tests all kind of collide. And of course, you have a PhD, but I think it was the DISC test, you know, DISC.
10: Right.
11: And I think it was that one, but it described your approach. Like if you're a verbal person.
10: Mm-hmm.
11: So, I mean, one of the things that really caught my attention with that is said, when I'm under pressure, I can lean into verbal attack because I'm a verbal person.
10: Right.
11: And isn't it interesting how all these things kind of orbit the same truth of God's word? I mean, they're identifying the way God has created us and kind of the limitations we experience in this life with personality. Mm. We're all unique, but we all kind of have core emotions like that. So a verbal person, one of the downsides of them is the way they fight their way out of a bag is by verbal attack, because that's my asset. That's my sword.
10: Right. You know what? we misbehave with our strengths.
11: Ooh, interesting.
10: Okay.
11: Yes.
10: Like, I think our weaknesses are, or for parents and grandparents who are listening, the children's weaknesses concern us, and we're on our knees and we pray. I pray we do that. But their strengths drive us nuts, because too much of a good thing isn't a good thing. You know, so too much talking, would you just go away? You know, and if I would have been raised that way, I wouldn't be here on the radio with you today. So we have to see that, oh, this is a strength to develop, not a problem to eliminate.
11: Yeah.
10: And that's a powerful choice that parents have.
11: You know, and it's hard to, I can remember being 5 years old. I said this last time we were together. And Penny, my mom's best friend, Penny Mitchell, and I remember she said to me, man, you've got diarrhea of the mouth. And it crushed me to where I just didn't talk the rest of the day. I thought, okay, that's a bad thing. I'm talking too much as a five-year-old. And I overcame it, and I didn't have to go to counseling for it. So I don't want to be too much on Penny. I was just talking too much. But speak to that general concept of a word-smart child who is going to be perceived as talking too much.
10: Exactly. And I mean, that was unnecessary for her to say it that way. I understand what she was trying to say. Like, I've taught parents to say that their ears are full. You know, my ears are full. Like, I can't hear
11: right
10: now.
11: That's good.
10: And
11: like
10: one little
11: that.
10: Five-year-old
11: it's
10: said,
11: a little nicer.
10: Yeah, but the five-year-old said, well, Mom, just tip your head over and just knock the words will fall out. You know?
11: That's a word-smart kid.
10: It is. You know? Yeah. But the point is that really for all of the eight, you know, anything well done, you know, is badly done. But those, again, I was a chatty Cathy from the time I was about 3 years old. I loved a thesaurus when I was a kid. I was in children's
11: that was your favorite book,
10: it was.
11: Said.
10: I know. And
11: a thesaurus.
10: People think that that's crazy, but I was, even back then, interested in words. I've now written 9 books using a thesaurus. Childhood causes adulthood. Look who you've become and what you're doing. Today comes before tomorrow.
11: It's pretty funny.
10: And my parents, though, you know, they saw all the words in me as a strength to develop. So they taught my brother and myself to listen. They taught me to not overwhelm with words. Because you know what? Satan, if I can go here, guys, Satan wants our strengths for his kingdom. So those of us who are word smart, we can gossip, tease, name call, demand the last word, impress with all that we know, lie and not get caught, and then Satan wins. If that would became my reputation, my ministry would be done. So to be the parent who challenges children with biblical character, to have respect for yourself and for others, and to have self-control. And so you learn to not speak even though you want to, and you learn to listen well. Otherwise, the gift that God's giving you, Ephesians 2:10, Psalm 139, becomes a liability. Yeah. And then parents say, don't, like this woman who called it out, and then you don't.
11: Yeah.
10: And then God loses, and you lose because you don't get the joy of serving through the gift that was chosen for you.
11: I must say, I think it only lasted an afternoon.
10: I mean, praise God that you overcame that.
11: I overcame it quickly.
10: Yeah, praise God.
11: Go right back to talking.
10: Yeah.
11: But again, it's that thing of being a good parent, a healthy parent, and knowing how to interact with your child.
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11: Cathy, the second smart you highlight is logic smart. Now, what person doesn't want to be known as logic smart? We all do, because it's so vaulted in the culture. I'm logical. I'm void of emotion. Whoa. This is Spock from Star Trek. I'm a walking computer. I'm so logical. But speak to that smart, and what does it look like?
10: Right. It's so fun. These are the people who think with questions, and they love it when things make sense. So they tend to gravitate toward math because math makes sense. Not everybody might agree, but it does.
11: It's logical.
10: You know, 2 plus 2 is always 4.
11: Yeah.
10: And 22 plus 22 is always 44. And logic smart children and adults tend to gravitate toward science because they love to discover truth. In fact, highly logical people would rather discover truth than be taught truth.
11: Oh, interesting.
10: So when you say to a kid, don't touch that, they're like, oh, what's going to happen? This is going to be so cool. And they touch it and complain, and then you yell because they touched it. But they were logical. Well, you wouldn't yell because you're a Christian. But, you know, the kids are like, no, I just had to know what would happen if I touched it. So logic smart kids love to discover truth. They love it when the world makes sense. They like probably science and math. They like discovering. So scripture's complex for them. And the fact that Jesus went to the cross for them, like, why would he have done that? Like, I didn't even know him or ask him to.
11: Right.
10: That's overwhelming. Spelling, you guys know that spelling isn't my strength. I still write books and I haven't earned PhD, but the English language makes no sense. So for someone who's logic smart, like I am, you know, the fact that the E at the end of the word doesn't make the first vowel long is right. somewhat overwhelming. Or my last name, spelled K-O-C-H, which we pronounce Cook, that's just bizarre, which is why I go by Dr. Kathy professionally.
11: Right. Yeah. Or knife.
10: And the only knife and, you know, quicksand is slow, by the way. I mean, the English language is bizarre. So logic smart children see that the reason that we might struggle with something is how we're smart.
11: Yeah.
10: So if you struggle with spelling, it might be because you're smart in a logic smart way and you get quickly irritated by that. And so it's not that you're dumb. You're actually smart in a particular way. And let me just add too, Jim, the only reason it's number two on the way that I present them in my book is that it also is a school smart. Because what do we do all day in school? We ask and answer questions. And science and math are, you know, obviously important disciplines.
11: Let me ask you this distinction with the logic smart child. When you start, you know, talking about little deeper things, depending upon their age, but the truth of God's word, mm-hmm. that he is truth. They would probably struggle a little bit with that concept, I would think. Like, how do we know that? I know 2 plus 2 is 4.
10: Right.
11: But how do I know the Bible is true?
10: Exactly. Yeah, they're going to probably have more doubts. So you
11: don't become irritated with the logic child. You need to think through how you're going to parent that differently.
10: Come on. I mean, what a compliment that they've admitted to you that they're confused. Like, if you're a Christ follower and the most important thing for you is that your children know, love, serve, glorify God, and they're confused, like, but they come to you, like, praise the Lord that they're safe with you. You know, Daddy, I don't understand. So you use cross-referencing and you look at the same concept in all four of the Gospels and you have the children's pastor on speed dial, perhaps, you know, and you do what you can do to find out how you can explain truth to a 7-year-old. And you just hang in there and you say, you know, son, there'll be a day when I believe you're going to understand in your spirit. Because, right, the Holy Spirit's role is to teach, convict, and comfort us where it's going to be really, really hard. I came to faith in Christ for wisdom. You know, most people come to faith in Christ for love. I'm an introvert from a really close family. Colossians 2:3 was my victory verse, that in Christ is hidden all wisdom and knowledge. My pastor, to God be the glory, figured out I wasn't looking for love. Now, once I trusted Christ, I knew the depth of his love. But that wasn't the appeal for me because I thought I had enough. What I wanted was answers to my questions.
11: Right.
10: And he, praise God, didn't dismiss me, didn't slap my hand, but hung out with me and showed me that I was looking for the same God others were looking for, and I was coming to it with a different pathway. Yeah. And you might have a kid like that. So then you say, hey, God is wise. God knows all things. And hang out with him, and he'll teach you all things.
11: Yeah. You know, as a parent, you can sometimes not see clearly where the bent of your child might be in these 8 that we're talking about. Mm-hmm. I remember Trent, when he got his license, he actually waited till 17. Mm-hmm. And I remember I put the curfew on him. You know, if you're going to be out, you're home by midnight, because nothing good happens after midnight. This is how you know you have a logic-driven child. And he goes, do you have empirical data that supports that?
10: Did he really?
11: That's exactly what he said.
10: That's hysterical.
11: And I went, yeah, me. When I was 16, I shouldn't have stayed out after midnight. But isn't that true? I mean, that's an example of where you need to tune in.
10: Because
11: that's the filter in which he was like, prove it to me.
10: Oh, that's so good.
11: Yeah, how do you know that?
10: Right. And then this is where we say, son, please trust me. Like, I've lived longer than you and I know more than
11: and
10: you.
11: And he wasn't being a smart aleck.
10: No, it doesn't
11: he was being
10: like he
11: a
10: was.
11: Scientist.
10: Yeah.
11: Like, where'd you get that data?
10: Wow.
11: Isn't that funny?
10: Oh, it is.
11: But it's so true.
10: Can I ask a question, Jim? Uh-huh. Has that shown up in his whole life?
11: Oh, yeah. He's doing his master's in biochemistry right now.
10: Bingo. See, and if you would have handled that badly, he might have been afraid of questions and afraid of data even, and he wouldn't be doing what he's doing.
11: No, I mean, it's been fun to watch that whole logic thing develop.
10: Oh, that's so cool.
11: I mean, he's into all the logic.
10: Oh.
11: Yeah.
9: You talked in the book related to the logic smart child, how it's important for us as parents to foster in them a respect for others and kind of a self-respect. Why is that important and how do we do that practically?
10: Oh, thanks for asking that. So respect for others matters greatly because, you know, maybe there's somebody who's not ready to handle that question or that answer, and we know that intuitively, so we don't put them in a position where they're going to feel dumb. Or maybe there's somebody we're with who's very logic smart like we are, and they want to figure it out on their own. So we let them discover it so they have that joy of getting the answer right before we gave the answer away. Self-respect is, you know, I know who I am, and I'm going to be that to the glory of God. So I'm going to search for truth, and I'm going to search for answers, and I'm going to be, you know, excited that God made me this way without being prideful. Those would be some of the quick answers. I think respect for others, because we live in community. Respect for myself so that I use the strengths for good and not bad. You know, John, logic smart people can either blow up a chem lab or they can prevent the chem lab from being blown up. Mm-hmm. Logic smart people can solve problems, but I know they can also create problems for other people to solve. And that's a very fine line. And when parents ask their children to be smart with their smarts, they're going to grow into that life. You teach character through the scripture, through the model of your life, and through the words that you teach, and through correcting. We have to say to our children, that was sin. I'm so disappointed in your choice. We have to call it out and say, here's a better way for you to have handled that.
11: Yeah, that's so good. I want to ask you this one. I actually did a wedding the other day.
10: Cool.
11: And officiated it. I think I've done four here in Colorado.
10: Oh, that's such an honor.
11: It was an honor. And the groom's father came up to me, and I was complimenting him on his son. He's just a great guy. Mm-hmm. You know, you could see it. And he said, well, my pastor taught me to raise character, not to raise characters.
10: Whoa, I love
11: anyway,
10: that.
11: What a great line.
9: Yeah,
11: you know, to that. Raise character. And that's my question. When you're looking at all these smarts, and as a parent, you're trying to develop their character as well. Is that unique when you look at the smarts and how you go about developing character? Because character sounds pretty set, that you're truthful, that you're loving, that you're kind, that you hopefully are developing the heart of God as you're growing up.
10: Right.
11: And as a parent, you want to see that. Is that different with the logic kid and the word smart kid? And how
10: it
11: do
10: can
11: we,
10: be.
11: How do we, yeah, so speak to that.
10: No, that's really a good question. So if I was raising a word smart child, I would speak the truth. And I might sit down, you know, go for a, you know, a donut date, maybe go for a, just go out and talk and walk in the park and talk it out and explain it and define it.
11: And don't be short of patience with doing that.
10: Right.
11: That's the point.
10: Right.
11: You got to know your child needs to hear this from you and interact with you this way.
10: Right.
11: Because we can be kind of like, can we get this done? It's 5 minutes.
10: Oh, totally. But you know what? You guys, character is the hardest thing we'll ever teach.
11: Yeah.
10: Because it goes against the sin nature. So we have to hang in there. And when you know the smarts, you know how to teach. So with logic smart, questions and answers, cause effect. If you said that, what do you think would happen?
11: Yeah.
10: You know, if you stole that donut and you did get away with it and you ate it before anyone knew that you had done it, how do you think you'd feel? So would you really want to do that?
11: Right.
10: If somebody is picture smart, you would help them maybe draw the best answer, et cetera. So I do think the smarts give us specific language through which we can embrace our kids, which makes it just easier. And it also helps us figure out who we are.
11: Yeah.
10: So we're modeling to be good, if you will.
11: Picture smart, you mentioned it. Let's cover that one as well. What is picture smart? So we have word smart, we have logic smart, now we have picture smart.
10: Right. And now the order doesn't matter. Those were the first two because of the school connection. Picture smart kids and adults think with visuals in their mind. They have a vivid imagination usually. If I say that, you know, there's a duck in the lake, they can see it before they can actually see the duck in the lake. They think with their eyes, and they also think with the pictures on paper. They'll doodle and they'll draw and they'll turn the page and see the picture before they see the words on the page. They might remember how something looks by the shape and the design and by the color. So they're interested in art. They're interested in creativity and design. History is probably one of their strengths because they remember what they're reading. They see what they're reading. Mm. Bible also. In fact, these are the children who tell me they know what God looks like because they've seen him when they pray, which is beautiful.
11: Yeah. It's so good, though. Yeah, you just have to have that imagination as a parent, which is great to think about how you communicate with each child.
10: And to remember, Jim, that they're not created in our image. They're created in God's. Really, like as an example.
11: That kind of hurt. Well, I don't know why I felt that knife, but I did.
10: And they will become much like you because you're influencing them. But as an example, I'm not very picture smart. So if I had a daughter, you know, mommy, God showed me what to do. I'd be like, no, he doesn't do that.
11: Yeah.
10: Well, he doesn't do it for me because I'm word smart and logic smart. So God communicates to me through the written word and through the voice, if you will, in the scripture. But yeah, if I had a kid and that kid was picture smart, that would be because God has a sense of humor and he would want me to develop an ability I don't naturally have. And then I would say to my kid, tell me what God showed you.
11: So let's say, and I'm sure genetics can play into this, but I'm thinking of the engineer and the accountant, mom and dad.
10: Yes.
11: And they have the picture smart kid.
10: Right.
11: I mean, you've got to think about how do I relate to this kid who's thinking in pictures and I think in numbers.
10: Yeah.
11: What's some advice for that parent to be able to communicate with that picture smart kid you're coming from that background?
10: Right. Really compassionate question. First, we can remember we have all eight. We have the capacity for all eight. We usually have a few that are stronger and a few that we don't use easily. But these parents do have the picture smart ability. In fact, engineering is picture smart. Oh. My dad was a gifted engineer and he could hang a picture above the couch exactly in the middle without measuring. Like a centimeter off.
11: No. Gene told me that's impossible.
10: No. With the right kind of mind, it's possible. And his particular job as an engineer was very much based on the picture smart part of his mind. So I would want parents to not assume they can't relate. And then we say to our kid, hey, explain that longer. Give me more information so I can relate to what it is that you're struggling with or that I can relate to the joy that you're expressing because I don't see the world the way you see it. Yeah. God's made you uniquely beautiful for our family. Tell me more.
11: Yeah, that's so good. Kathy, we're going to come back next time and cover more of the eight. So let's do that. Today has been great. It's been insightful. Mm-hmm. I hope you're connected with it. I'm certainly connected with the content. And I appreciate it. Thanks for all the research. Man, the fact that you did a PhD in this so you could be here now talking about it, that's awesome.
10: Thank you.
11: And it's a wonderful resource that you've created, Eight Great Smarts. And this is something you need. And if you can make a gift of any amount, if you could do it monthly, that helps us tremendously, a one-time gift as well. But send it, and we'll send you a copy of the book as our way of saying thank you.
9: 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And we hope you'll plan to join us as well. And thanks for listening to today's episode of Focus on the Family with Jim Daly. I'm John Fuller, inviting you back as we continue the conversation with Dr. Kathy and once again, help you and your family thrive in Christ.

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1: John, can you believe it? 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
2: Their strengths drive us nuts because too much of a good thing isn't a good thing. You know, so too much talking, would you just go away? You know, and if I would have been raised that way, I wouldn't be here on the radio with you today. So we have to see that, oh, this is a strength to develop, not a problem to eliminate.
1: Yeah.
2: And that's a powerful choice that parents have.
0: That's Dr. Kathy Cook describing some practical ways you can nurture your child in the unique ways he or she is smart. You're going to want to stick around for the rest of the story as we continue an insightful conversation today on Focus on the Family with Jim Daly. I'm John Fuller.
1: We had a fascinating conversation last time with Dr. Kathy about her book, Eight Great Smarts. You probably fit a couple of them very dramatically, maybe one very specifically, and you'll just need to go back and listen to that. If you didn't hear it, you can get the audio download from the website, or better yet, you can go to YouTube or the broadcast app. Mm-hmm. I mean, it's got everything there. You just go and you can listen to thousands of programs, but Kathy's will be there today, and you can listen to her last time and today.
0: Yeah, and Dr. Kathy Cook is always a favorite with our audience, Jim. She's a speaker, an author, researcher, podcaster, and she founded a great organization called Celebrate Kids. As you said, we're covering some of the content in her book, Eight Great Smarts. Stop by our website to get a copy.
1: Dr. Kathy, welcome back.
2: Thank you. I'm so happy to be here.
1: It's fun.
2: Thank you for your support.
1: I enjoy talking with you because you love kids.
2: Totally.
1: I love kids.
2: Yeah.
1: I mean, kids are hilarious. They're so, first of all, I don't know if this is a smart or not, but kids are so blunt.
2: True.
1: They're just out there, right? You know, especially like things like different hair color, mm-hmm. different skin color. They just say it.
2: They don't have a filter like
1: right.
2: we do.
1: They haven't developed that yet.
2: Right.
1: I don't know. Sometimes you got to be right as a parent, right?
2: Yes, this is true.
1: And then you start saying things like, oh, we don't say that to people. Did you ever? Just that experience is so funny. Yeah. Listen, we covered last time the word smart child, the picture smart child, the logic smart child, and it was good.
2: Thank you.
1: It really is good. And it's one of those concepts that you can really latch into. Mm-hmm. It's kind of like I mentioned last time, like Kevin Lehman with the birth order mm-hmm. book. It may not fit 100%, but there
2: right.
1: are, it's like a spiritual kind of insight that somebody like you or Kevin Lehman or Gary Chapman, mm-hmm. you just hit on it and yeah. it's right there. And once you expose it to the rest of us, we're going, oh my goodness, she's absolutely right.
2: I love that. I do think this is visible. You can see this
1: yeah.
2: and you can see it in yourself and you can see it in kids, which does make it really fun.
1: How do we manage patience with children's smarts when we don't align with that smart? And I think that really does drive some parents a little to impatience.
2: Oh, totally understandable. It's not about us. It's about them. You know, you chose to have children or you chose to be a teacher. So we love them well by letting them be who they are with boundaries, which are blessings when love is the goal. So just, you know, if you have a word smart kid, it doesn't mean to let them talk forever. There needs to be obedience. There needs to be blessings. But we offer input and instruction so that they can be smart with their smarts. Not that they would have the smarts diminished in them.
1: You know, so often as parents, we say to ourselves, I wish I could have a do-over.
2: Mm.
1: You know, especially when the kids are young and we lack patience to do the right thing. And, you know, we get angry. We
2: sure.
1: have an outburst. Hopefully that's it. And there's no physical issues or something like that. But in the normal parenting, how do we get ahead of that? I know so many people having children right now. It's awesome. And I'd love to be able to have them tip into this discussion. But as a parent, how do you not have those regrets? How do you do it well the first time? I mean, what would you say to a 28-year-old young mom who's got a new child and or maybe a 3-year-old?
2: Right.
1: And,
2: right.
1: you know, how do I not make those mistakes?
2: There's a big part of me that wants to say you will make those mistakes.
1: That's fair.
2: So it's how you respond to them that really matters.
1: What do you concentrate on as a new parent to make sure that you minimize those mistakes? patience.
2: Raising the children you were given, not the children you wish you had.
1: Oof.
2: Making sure that if you have a picture smart child, you ask about her vivid imagination and you spend a lot of money on paper and watercolor.
1: Right, and be okay with it.
2: And you'd be okay with that.
1: What
2: and
1: if they color the walls? That's
2: well,
1: the problem.
2: Well, then, if so maybe you have, yeah. If
1: they color or maybe the, you do. Like, well, this is your wall.
2: Exactly.
1: Yeah.
2: If your child can handle the fact that this is your wall, but this isn't your wall, let them color on the wall. It's just a wall.
1: And you can paint
2: then,
1: it.
2: And then you make the, but if it's disobedience, then the child, there's a consequence, which would include that the child gets to repaint the wall. So there is a consequence for the choice, but we expect them to be smart with their smarts. We honor who God's created them to be, and we want to give them opportunities to be successful. So we do let them finger paint, but we do it outside, and they're wearing clothes that we don't care if they get messy, and that we believe in our believing that God was smart to make our children this way, and that it's our privilege, responsibility to nurture them up in the way that they've been created to be, to believe that your picture smart children will be, you know, art teachers or historians or great Bible scholars because they can see it come alive in their mind and they teach with such vivid language that everybody in their church is like, that was the best message ever. Like, believe that God's done something powerful for your kids and don't get in the way. And if you're in the way, apologize, ask to be forgiven, get yourself some help, know who you are, celebrate that. Don't lust after somebody else's smarts. I could go on and on.
1: Yeah, no, it's good.
2: This is why I wrote the book, you know, to give people hope that they can get it right, because it's complicated. Kids are complex.
1: This is a little tongue-in-cheek, but it's actually true. When our boys were young, I mean, they were out on the sidewalk painting with chalk. Guess who came to pay a visit? The HOA president.
2: Oh, my goodness.
1: We don't allow chalk painting.
2: No.
1: I mean, my kids are like 5 and 3.
2: That's
1: I'm going,
2: wrong.
1: Totally wrong. So anyway, but I'm sure a few people are going, yep,

0: And everybody has the capacity for all eight. I want to say that because God's a generous God. So word smart people think with words. Logic smart people think with questions. Picture smart people think with their eyes, with visuals. Music smart people think with rhythms and melodies. Body smart people with movement and touch. Nature smart people with patterns. People smart people with other people. And self-smart people think deeply inside of themselves with reflection.
1: This is going to be good. I'm looking forward to covering hopefully all of them if we can, but certainly most of them. Music smart, you mentioned that one. I am not music smart. Man, I am like tone deaf.
0: Yeah.
1: I don't have it.
0: And okay, that's okay. It's okay to say that that's number 7 or 8 for me if I were to make a list, because to think that we have all 8 to the max would be arrogant and that's not appropriate. But those of us who do have music smart brain cells, we think with rhythms and melodies. We make music when we're excited. So we whistle, toe tap, bebop, and we might choose a church for the quality of the worship, and we might spend a lot of our free time and our money on music. And these are kids who will go to the nursery when they're 2 and they'll find the Glockenspiel. Those are kids asking for piano lessons when they're 6.
1: Oh, wow.
0: So you can look at what do they enjoy in their free time, and that's going to show you maybe what they're going to grow up and become.
1: I remember Troy and I only went to his piano lesson once, and it was like 8 weeks in. So the piano instructor says, let's play the key of G. If you don't know where it's at, ask your parent.
0: No.
1: So I'm sitting on the bench with him, and Troy's looking at me like, where's G? I'm going, Troy, I'm so sorry. I haven't a clue. So I had to wave to the teacher and have her come over. I felt like stupid.
0: I am so sorry again. She didn't need to do that to you.
1: Well, no, but I needed somebody to tell him where G was.
0: Well, anyway.
1: But, yeah. I mean, that's part of it. So it's hard for me, again, as a parent, to think that my child could be music smart. It's so out of my orbit. Mm. I'm not even sure how do I relate to that?
0: I appreciate you bringing that up, because there is research that suggests that the earlier the smarts are awakened, the greater the likelihood they're a strength for a lifetime. So normally it would be that the parent would be modeling something that the child would want to become. So my parents were both music smart, so Dave and I developed music smart ability early on in our lives. In your case, you're right. Like, you didn't model that for your son, so it's surprising to you. But I think if you don't give a kid piano lessons, you won't know if God created that kid to be music smart. Again, created in God's image, not ours. It's 100% wired into us by God and nurtured into children by God's people.
1: Yeah.
0: So God's in charge of all of it, whether it's through the DNA, if you will, the creative intent God has when he makes us, and then the experiences. Like, you could take a kid to a concert, and they could be like, I want to play the piano. Dad, that was the most amazing thing I've ever heard. And then he's 8 and you start piano lessons because he went to the symphony and he heard this guy on this big, black, massive piano go crazy nuts. And the kid is like, that was the most beautiful thing I've ever heard.
1: Interesting. I read some brain research that said before 6 years old, you develop tone ability, tonal ability, and foreign language. If you're exposed before like age 6, you'll pick up foreign languages quicker. Yep. Isn't that interesting?
0: Yeah, the brain is amazing.
1: Yeah. All right, body smart. Now, you can make so much fun of this one, right? I mean, what is a body smart?
0: Oh, come on. These are the movers, shakers.
1: Look at my biceps.
0: Well, your body's smart, Jim, in that you talk with your hands.
1: I do.
0: And I've watched you lean back and lean forward. I talk with my hands. If I put my hands in my pocket, they'll be there for like 10 seconds when I'm giving a speech. But body smart people think with movement and touch. We might be athletic. We might be in drama. We can make our whole body look angry even though we're not. We can pour a glass of milk and not spill. We are the surgeons who will get the body back together right, the chiropractor who keeps the person's body on the table. Huh. You know, the drummer versus the flute player.
1: So like dexterity plays.
0: Dexterity would be part of it. Huh. We turn every chair into rocking chairs. If you're raising a body smart kid, buy him a clipboard and let him study his spelling words walking in the backyard. Let him swing on the swing set when he's memorizing a poem. And that body smartness, if you will, is going to enhance the ability to learn. It seems foreign to us because it might not work for us. But again, it might be the kid that you were given.
1: You know, in that context, there's been a lot of many, many articles talking about over-prescription on ADHD, ADD.
0: Yes.
1: I would think this plays into that. Body smart people can be very active and irritating, if I could say it that way.
0: Yes.
1: So parents, from what I understand from the literature, a lot of parents are over-prescribing with their physicians things to control body expression. How do you feel about that?
0: Can I be brave here?
1: Yeah.
0: I think in many cases we are medicating out of children the greatest channel God's given them through which they can embrace life.
1: What a beautiful way to look at that.
0: Thank
1: but again,
0: you.
1: It requires patience.

0: on the parent's part.
1: And it, you know, the proper diagnosis, the proper pediatrician, the proper exam of food and food dyes and sleep patterns and all kinds of things. If children have been gifted by God to be body smart, you'll know it early on. And they need, as everyone else does, we talked about it in the last episode, self-control, self-respect, and respect for others. I teach children that even if you're the most body smart kid in the class, you're not allowed to move if it makes it hard for the teacher to teach and hard for the other students to learn. You can choose to control yourself. So I read about this in the book, a child who drums their fingers on the table, which is a combination of maybe music smart and body smart, and they like it. It actually calms them down. It might give them energy, but it's bothering to everybody else. You can teach that child to take their fingers and do it on their thigh under the desk. Huh. And I'll say to kids, it's not as satisfying because it doesn't make noise.
0: Right.
1: But it's not about you being happy all the time.
0: Ooh,
1: it's about you learning to live in community, and you need to do that. And by the way, guys, learning to live in community starts in the family. So it's not a question, like for our listeners, it's not a question of how do I get that to stop? Like, stop it, stop it, stop it. It's how do I redirect all that energy to something less offensive? And that's doable. But again, it takes instruction, not punishment. And it takes compassion and empathy and love and a choice.
0: Yeah.
1: And I love your emphasis on patience. Absolutely.
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3: Well, hi, I'm Dr. Danny Huerta. And when a teen is struggling with anxiety, the stress often brings sleepless nights and being pulled apart as parents. 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
2: Thanks for listening to Focus on the Family. Let's resume now with the balance of today's programming.
0: Dr. Kathy, what does it look like to be nature smart? This one I'm a little lost on as well.
1: These kids think with patterns, and so do the adults. They know that it's not a blue jay, it's a blue bird, because they remember where the blue goes on the body or the wing of the bird.
0: Huh.
1: They might know the names of the clouds. You know, I travel every week on an airplane. You'd think I'd know the names of the clouds. I don't. I'm not terribly nature smart, although I'm word smart. My vocabulary for nature is weaker. Nature smart kids would rather be outdoors than indoors. They'll do better in biology than they will in chemistry. Huh. They'll do better in earth science than they will in physics. They want to sit outside at a restaurant. They love to get dirty. They dig in the dirt, and they'll run the pet store at the mall, and they'll be dog walkers when they're 14 earning money for church camp in the summer.
0: Hmm. Yeah, I hadn't even thought about it in terms of those patterns that we see and watching snowflakes.
1: Exactly.
0: Something. Right.
1: Yeah, the nature smart kid looks out the window and is distracted by that and talks to the dog more than they talk to the mom.
0: Yeah.
4: What are some ways then, Dr. Kathy, that we can foster that child who just longs to be outdoors?
1: Oh.
4: And maybe my lifestyle right now and ours as a family doesn't allow for so much time outdoors.
1: I appreciate that question. Maybe we're living in an apartment and it's not safe to be out at a park. But you can go to the park as a family. You can walk through a botanical garden for free in most cities. You can go to a garden shop and buy a tulip or a geranium and plant it, and it's on the windowsill of your child's bedroom. And you could ask for a zoo membership for Christmas rather than another toy that a week later they'll forget to have in the closet.
0: Mm-hmm.
1: So, and I think, again, we can do this. I love your question, John, because we're born with the capacity for all eight, but they do have to be awakened. And it's the activities and the games and the books and the conversations that will do that.
4: Yeah. Yeah. My wife is definitely a nature smart person.
1: Cool.
4: I like the outdoors, but we spent so many summers camping.
1: Perfect.
4: To the point where at one point, one of our daughters said, do we have to do this again? I'm so tired of camping. I think what I hear you saying is give them opportunities and you'll find out.
1: Yes. Do they gravitate toward that or not? If we never give them the opportunity for camping or piano lessons, we won't know and they won't know where their gifts might lie.
0: This idea of people smart, that's intriguing to me. I would assume that would be things like they can read a room pretty quickly.
1: Yes.
0: They know the people. They see behind the eyes of that person.
1: Yeah.
0: But children actually have that capacity?
1: Oh, yes, sir. And I think this is the most important smart, because it's how they know who is safe for them.
0: Oh, okay.
1: They can walk into a room and go, oh, I'm going to sit there. And then, I'm going to avoid that person. And these are the kids who, you know, your sons, when they were young, they walked up to you and they wanted you to say yes, but you had no written all over your face that they turned away. And then you're like, can I help you? And the kid is like, no. And you're like, I have time now. And the kid is like, I don't care, you know, because I want a yes. So it's a really, really important skill. It's been awakened later because of the pandemic and masking and eyes down on devices. And we don't ask our kids to look up and say please and thank you.
0: Let's go a little slower on that because this is critical. I mean, what you're saying is that the years of COVID muted that ability to develop people smarts.
1: It's a great verb that you use there. Right. It's never too late, but we have to understand that we have children from a certain age group, you know, 5 to 10 years old now, maybe, that were raised in that, and we need to help them. And we need to get their eyes off of their devices so that they can look up and go, oh, that person's happy, that person's sad, that person's mad. Otherwise, again, they won't know who's for them.
0: Yeah.
1: And the other thing that's so powerful about being people smart, and you two gentlemen are so good at this, it is interacting with people to develop truth. It's collaborating, networking. These are kids who can debate without arguing. They can persuade and convince without bullying. This is a very, very important skill we want, and we want our kids to be able to, as an example, talk about Jesus Christ without making people mad. Mm. And that's people smart. I would teach it early and I would teach it often.
0: No, that's really good. How do you, and I want to make sure we hear this clearly, in teaching a people smart child, not to manipulate, because you kind of put the dark end of this is their ability to manipulate is quite high,
1: right?
0: Versus the ability to use their people smart for good,
1: right?
0: Again, just talk about it in that context, and then for the parent who's now troubled that they can outsmart the parent.
1: Oh, definitely.
0: Yeah, that's their
1: very unfortunate.
0: Yeah, but yeah. Speak to that whole thing.
1: Yeah, all of the eight have a dark side, which I do write about in the book. Yeah, people smart kids can manipulate. I've asked children and young adults, how many of you can get your mom to say yes when she should have said no?
0: All the hands go up?
1: At least 80%, and then they laugh. And yeah. Then I say, don't ever be proud again of doing something you shouldn't have done that you can do. And I can do that as the outside stranger, you know, but so can the mom. The mom can say, now that they're listening to this broadcast, the mom and the dad can say, hey, we're going to listen to this together. I want you to hear from the expert. And we're going to train you to use your ability for good and not evil. So you can be full of grace more readily than somebody else, but we're not going to let you manipulate anymore. So this is where the mom stands up for herself and has respect and says to the child, we're not going there. I said no, already answered, go to bed. And I'm not, again, that's a whole nother episode, but we can do that. And we can make sure that our kids know that you have a talent and a gift that God's chosen for you. Praise God. Don't use it the way you're using it.
0: Okay, last, we did get through these. And
1: I'm amazed.
0: Yeah, self-smart, which I do want to just pause on this one because it's really intriguing to me.
1: Mm-hmm.
0: I think it's a little less clear,
1: okay.
0: The self-smart one.
1: Yeah.
0: What does that world look like for the self-smart child?
1: Although it's last, it's not least important. Like, just something has to be last,
0: yeah.
1: Right? So self-smart people think deeply inside of themselves.
0: Uh-huh.
1: They've never heard an easy question. Even, what do you want for lunch? Well, I saw that mom has ham in there, but I had it yesterday. I don't know. I wonder what we're having for dinner. That may help me decide. Seriously, every question can require a complex analysis.
0: Wow.
1: And it needs to feel right. So they need patience. And they, you know what they tell me, Jim? They tell me they're slow. These are the children who tell me they're stupid.
0: Oh, interesting.
1: Because there's
0: But they're thinking deeply.
1: They're thinking deeply.
0: So it's quite opposite.
1: It's exactly.
0: Yeah.
1: Exactly. And it's so interesting. They need quiet, peace, privacy and space. And many of them tell me, but I share a bedroom. And my dad looks under the mattress and my mom empties the backpack. I'm like, they share, you're a kid, you know. But let them go out on the porch swing and think something through.
0: Yeah.
1: If you do family devotions, start it out and share the message for the night and share your worship song and pray and then give them all a question and let everybody in the family separate for 4 minutes. You can go to wherever you want as long as you are within the sound of the bell. And when the bell rings, come back. Everybody will benefit from that, but the self-smart kids are like, oh, cool. Because now they can think without you staring at them while they're thinking, which drives them absolutely nuts. So peace, quiet, privacy, space. To encourage them to know that you're not slow, you're a deep thinker, it'll change them.
0: Yeah.
1: And understand the thing that's hard, Jim, a lot of self-smart people,
0: yeah.
1: Their joy is knowing. And so they're not likely to share with the church, the community, the school, or the mom and dad what they know, which is sad, because they tend to know very, very good things. And we must encourage them to share.
0: Yeah, that's so good.
1: I hope that makes sense.
0: It does. It does. I'm just thinking about that because I think I have one who is that.
1: Mm-hmm.
0: In terms of the bent.
1: Yes.
0: I mean, like you said, you're all of this, but what sprouts out is a tendency or a more predictable pattern, right?
1: Right.
0: I'm thinking of Lee Strobel, who we had on the broadcast, the author of Case for Christ.
1: Yes.
0: He was an atheist journalist. And he encouraged me to ask the boys a question and the listeners to ask their teen 20-somethings a question. And it was, if Jesus had to answer a question immediately, what question would you ask him? So it does a lot. The way you frame that, it's an immediacy thing.
1: Yeah.
0: It kind of boils it down to what is the question you would ask God, right?
1: Oh, right.
0: And so I was having lunch with Trent and Troy, and I asked this. And it's so funny because their bents came out.
1: Oh, I love it.
0: You know, Trent, the biochemistry guy, and I said it to him. And Trent says, give me 20 minutes, and I'll have an answer. Huh. I mean, I'm talking to like on the mark at 20 minutes. He goes, okay, I've got my answer.
1: Oh,
0: okay,
1: that's
0: is it?
1: That's so cool.
0: And he goes, I'd like to know, what element are we missing that's right in front of us that God used to create the universe?
1: Come on.
0: I went, wow, okay, that's good. And Troy immediately said, I'd ask him why we suffer. And this is my scientist and my philosopher theologian.
1: Oh, that's so good.
0: You know, I would encourage parents to do that because
1: really
0: I think
1: good.
0: It fits here, Kathy,
1: yeah,
0: with your
1: good.
0: Information. I think it gives you an insight into where your kids are.
1: Yes, it's excellent.
0: And, you know, at age-appropriate levels. But I think it's wonderful. It starts moving you in that direction. Let me ask you this right at the end here. It's been wonderful, as always, to have you on. Always good energy. Mm-hmm. And, you know, I'm hopeful the parents listening are benefiting and going, aha, oh, writing a note on your phone. Got to talk to my husband tonight about that one.
1: Love it.
0: But right at the end, we spent the last 2 days exploring the different ways we're smart. And this applies to us too as parents.
1: Yes.
0: Know thyself, right?
1: Yes.
0: What are some things you hope our audience takes away from this conversation?
1: Oh, I appreciate that. Additional belief that God has been good to them, to make them how he's made them, and that their children were strategically and intentionally created to be who they are for his glory and for this family. And we need to walk in that reality. I hope that there are adults who realize that maybe they've not stretched themselves in ways that they could. I know of people who hear me speak and go back to college because they realize that they can do something that they've always wanted to do but
0: just
1: thought they couldn't do. Absolutely.
0: Wow.
1: Because if you're not terribly word and logic, you don't think you're designed for school. Mm-hmm. But you absolutely are. Plus, you do have word and logic. You just have to choose to go there. So maybe we've encouraged people to not look down on themselves, but to realize that they're smart too. Because you know what, guys? Smart is a power word. It's a good word. When we think we're smart, we study. If you don't think you're smart, you don't bother studying because you don't think it'll help.
0: Right.
1: So it's just fascinating. So I pray for very, very strong encouragement, and I pray that there'll be practical conversations that people will choose to have, as you've directed us beautifully to have.
0: Yeah, and it's such an amazing thing that God invites us in to be part of the gospel.
1: Oh, such a privilege, right?
0: We have to be there. We're that part of the ingredient.
1: Oh, I love
0: and
1: that.
0: And then the Holy Spirit comes with his ingredient. And the Lord moves, you know? But it takes that care of an adult or a person in someone's life to make a difference. Well, Dr. Kathy, it's been good.
1: I'm so grateful to be here, guys. Thank you so much.
0: Always good wisdom and insights from you. And your wonderful book, 8 Great Smarts, Discover and Nurture Your Child's Intelligences, not one, but some part of all 8.
1: Right.
0: And you can get a copy of this great book. Be in ministry with us. Man, mend a marriage, help a parent do a better job, save a baby's life. That happens each and every day here at Focus, and we can make it fun. You get a great resource. If you do that monthly, that helps us tremendously, a one-time gift as well. But we'll send you Kathy's book as our way of saying thank you for being part of the ministry and helping others. It really is a resource that will revolutionize your approach to identity and intelligence. It's that good. And we're so thankful for friends like you who support the ministry. Our research shows that over the last 12 months, our joint efforts together have helped more than 80,000 parents work through a significant crisis in their parenting. That's a huge impact for families, right?
1: Wow.
0: 80,000 people just in the past year helping them through that marital crisis.
4: Yeah, that's generational impact. 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I'm John Fuller, inviting you back as we once again help you and your family thrive in Christ. 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
5: With SRN News, I'm Bob Agnew in Washington. The U.S. is imposing 50% tariffs on $20 billion worth of Canadian products.
6: Canada says it will immediately retaliate after the U.S. imposed 50% tariffs on $20 billion worth of Canadian products. Last-ditch negotiations between the U.S. and Canada failed to resolve the latest strain in relations between the historic allies. Prime Minister Mark Carney says in a statement, Canada will match those tariffs dollar for dollar to protect our workers and businesses. Canada wanted concessions on tariffs on steel, aluminum, autos, and lumber that a senior Trump administration official said Washington was not willing to provide. Donna Warder, Washington.
5: The Pentagon says at least 757 service members been wounded since the war with Iran began.
7: More than 580 are Army soldiers. The total injured also include 86 sailors, 64 airmen, and 19 Marines. While many of the casualties are categorized as having occurred during Operation Epic Fury, the Pentagon has created a new category for wounded troops, saying that Operation Epic Fury has concluded. The Pentagon and U.S. Central Command have offered almost no details on how the injuries occurred. However, officials say that the vast majority of those injuries are traumatic brain injuries. I'm Lisa Dwyer.
5: The Supreme Court rules in favor of the ballroom construction project.
8: It's a huge win for President Trump. Chief Justice John Roberts rules work on the ballroom can continue. President Trump taking to his Truth Social page, noting how vital the project is for our national security. The concrete and steel structure is 5 stories deep and 70 feet high and includes bomb shelters and medical facilities and a drone port.
5: That is correspondent Laura Winters. The president says it will be a highly secure structure. More on these stories at srnnews.com. New poll charts approval of gay marriage in this country.
9: Sweden is the country where the most people think homosexual unions are a good thing, 92%. The Netherlands come in second at 89%. Spain checks in at 87%. On the other end of the spectrum, opposition to gay marriage is strongest in Nigeria, where the population is split between Muslims and Christians, 97%. It's also very unpopular in Indonesia, Kenya, and Malaysia. Michael Harrington reporting.
5: The Department of Defense is introducing a course centered on Western civilization and Christianity this fall in the schools it operates for military families around the world. It's all part of an effort by Defense Secretary Hegseth to redirect education's systems toward patriotic values and classical learning. The Department of Defense Education Activity operates about 160 schools across 11 countries. This is SRN News. The CDC is warning about alfalfa sprouts.
10: A food poisoning outbreak linked to alfalfa sprouts has sickened people in 15 states. The Centers for Disease Control and Prevention says 55 cases have been documented, including 4 hospitalizations. The outbreak involves salmonella and different strains of E. coli. Officials say the cases are linked to alfalfa sprouts from Everything Sprouts, a Minnesota grower. The Sprouts were sold under the Calco and Everything Sprouts brands. Last year, the FDA warned Everything Sprouts about several concerns, including a leaking roof. Keith Peters reporting.
5: The wildfires burning across Europe this summer have exposed a potentially deadly threat lurking beneath a blackened landscape. Rusty bombs and mines left over from World Wars I and II. The explosives now threatening crews battling those wildfires. In some cases, the old munitions have exploded. More of these stories can be found at srnnews.com.
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AOL family, this is Tina, 11 a.m. And you know, and whether life today feels easy or challenging, God is worthy of our praise. It says in Colossians 3:15, let the peace of Christ rule in your hearts and be thankful. When we focus on God's goodness, his peace fills our hearts. May you experience that peace today as you thank him and bring your needs before him in prayer. We got a great hour of worship music coming your way, kicking it off with Matthew West Good here on KJOL, where you hear the light.

overtime. Tried to work my way to good. Trouble is I never could. But then you showed me just exactly how grace works.

That was Rebecca St. James with her brothers for King and Country with Kingdom Come. Want to let you guys know that we are working on a new feature that will benefit all of our listeners. 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
8: Hey, KJOL family, this is Tina. And if something is weighing on your heart today, I want to remind you that God hears you. Jeremiah 33:3 says, "Call to me and I will answer you and tell you great and unsearchable things you do not know." What an incredible promise. So bring your concerns to him in prayer. Thank him for his faithfulness. And let's trust that he is working even when we cannot see it. Got some more great music this hour. Kicking it off right now with Evith Luna, Making Ways, here on KJOL, where you hear the light. Oh, welcome.

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0: Back to Genesis with Dr. John Morris, scientist and creation seminar speaker with the Institute for Creation Research. Dr. Morris, what was early man like?
1: Chris, early man was, of course, Genesis man, Adam and his descendants. But evolutionists have a different idea. They claim that the animals gave rise to the humankind. But as near as we can tell, man has always been intelligent and advanced. In 1991, the frozen carcass of a man who died over 3,000 years ago was found in Austria. Evolutionists expected that people from that era were rather primitive. But this guy had a framed backpack, a copper axe, was carrying dried fruit and other foods, a fire starting kit, and a first aid kit. He had a bow made out of the best wood available. He was fully human. And that's the biblical view. Man was created in Genesis, descended from Adam and Noah, fully human from the start. And that's the Back to Genesis truth.
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2: Hey, KJOL family, this is Tina signing off for the day. I will be back tomorrow. But Lord, I pray a blessing over every listener today. Would you fill their hearts with your peace, their homes with joy, and their lives with hope? Strengthen them for every challenge. Remind them they are deeply loved and lead them in your perfect purpose. May your favor go before them and your presence surround them wherever they go. In Jesus' name, amen, amen. Gonna leave you here with the band Reeves. Love you to death. Here on KJOL, where you hear the love.

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1: I want to encourage you right now. And I want to tell you that living for God sometimes, expect it, with it, we can get wearisome in the work that we are doing for God and trying to live for God. It is like a farmer that's working hard, but one day, listen, you will also reap because of it. If you keep on sowing, if you don't get tired, if you don't give up, if you say, I know I'm tired, I'm going to keep doing it, then you will reap the harvest of righteousness that God has for you. And I can guarantee it today. I can guarantee it.
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3: With SRN News, I'm Bob Agnew in Washington. A big announcement on Friday from Vice President J.D. Vance as he spoke at the Cleveland Cliffs Middletown Works facility in Middletown, Ohio. He says the administration is working hard to bring back American manufacturing.
4: And that brings me to why I'm here today, because we're not just here to talk about the celebration and the good news and the numbers. We're here to announce that Cleveland Cliffs is making today, right here in Middletown, Ohio, a $1 billion investment in transformational manufacturing right here in our home.
3: Vance also reminding the crowd that his own grandfather worked at that very plant for decades, something that was featured in his popular book, Hillbilly Elegy. Next week brings the end of a year-long U.S. ban on cattle from northern Mexico. That'll get the cows traveling back and forth across the border.
5: Ranchers in northern Mexico are getting ready to export their cattle to the U.S. following a year-long ban. An outbreak of the flesh-eating parasite known as the New World screwworm fly was affecting the cattle industry on both sides of the border. On Monday, the U.S. plans to restart imports at the border crossing in Douglas, Arizona, and new restrictions are in place. Eventually, 1,300 cattle per day can enter the U.S.
3: The Pentagon has fired the Stars and Stripes top editor.
6: The editor-in-chief of Stars and Stripes says that the Pentagon has fired him, as well as the newspaper's publisher and a reporter. Eric Slavin cited an interview he gave in which he objected to any potential censorship by the U.S. military. The newspaper's publisher, who announced his impending retirement days ago, was also dismissed. The military newspaper is partly funded by the Pentagon, but has a long legacy of editorial independence. Slavin says he stands by the principle that the Stars and Stripes must remain editorially independent. I'm Lisa Dwyer.
3: And this is SRN News. The Pew Research Center asking Americans about the Ten Commandments. Here's Michael Harrington with a report.
7: The question is, should public schools display the Decalogue in classrooms? Turns out the country is pretty evenly split on the issue. 50% say yes, 48% no. White evangelical Protestants are the group most likely to favor posting the commandments in the schools. 83% like the idea. Black Protestants come next at 64%, followed by Catholics at 56%, and then white mainline Protestants at 52%. Michael Harrington reporting.
3: Hate crime charges have been filed against a man who disrupted Shabbat services in Manhattan Central Synagogue and struck two people this month. A police report says, quote, as synagogue security was escorting the man out, he struck a member of the congregation, damaged synagogue property, and then spit at and headbutted a member of the security team. This is SRN News. Republicans are hoping to end a long statewide losing streak in Minnesota in the midterms. A GOP candidate says early signs suggest voters may be open to a change.
8: Former NFL sideline reporter Michelle Tafoya is now seeking statewide office, and she says her campaign is gaining traction among independent voters. Tafoya argues that Democratic Lieutenant Governor Peggy Flanagan is closely tied to policies and controversies involving the current administration. Democrats are rejecting Republican criticism as they make their own case to voters. Minnesota has not elected a Republican to statewide office since Governor Tim Pawlenty's re-election in 2006. Ken Lorman reporting.
3: Authorities say Russian and Ukrainian drones and missile strikes have killed at least 10 people. Ukrainian officials said that one person died today in a ballistic missile strike on Kiev. Russia's defense ministry said the strike hit a locomotive depot. More details at
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13: All of us are not only to honor the law, but to honor the spirit of the law. I'm Doug Schellebarger. Thank you for tuning in with me on this Saturday afternoon. We'll say one day I was actually successful in accomplishing the spirit of the law, Galatians 6:14. But God forbid that I should boast except in the cross of our Lord Jesus Christ, by whom the world has been crucified to me and I to the world. For in Christ Jesus neither circumcision nor uncircumcision avails anything but a new creation. Ann Wilson with Chris Tomlin now with The Cross on KJOL.

Hear the light on KJOL. That's Ben Fuller. It's time to turn it around. And I will turn it around because I can see you in the middle of it. It's time to trust in the Almighty. 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
1: What do you do when someone says something about you that isn't true? 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
4: 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I haven't taken out the trash as often as I said I would. 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
5: Actually, it was all Heather's idea. 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
13: Ryan Stevenson is coming around the Western Slope. 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

Looks Like Somebody Prayed on KJOL, where you hear the light. That's David Crowder. On Sunday, the 30th at 9 o'clock that morning at the Stillwater Cowboy Church, the singing Bragg Family. 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

Our Father in heaven, hallowed be your name. Your kingdom come, your will be done, on earth as it is in heaven. That was Jamie John Goshen and Selah on local Christian radio KJOL. And if you have breath, it's time to praise his name. Here's Andrew Aaron Zeller on KJOL. When you walk-

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Catch Kurt Neuswanger on Afternoon Drive from 4 to 6 on Local Christian Radio for the Western Slope. And don't forget to tell a friend about the best variety of Christian music for your afternoon on KJOL.

I can't believe I'm here with you. I know of a miracle child. It is me. That's Brandon Lake on KJOL. 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Click on that link under Young Life Cornhole Tournament on KJOL.org. Revival starts with me. Here's Jeremy Camp on KJOL, where you hear the light.

0: I'm Bryce Johnson with this Unpacking It Sports and Faith Minute. Many star athletes spend the early part of their careers sitting patiently on the bench, waiting for their time to become a featured player. In life, nobody likes to stand on the sidelines as we wait for the next opportunity to come to fruition. However, when it comes to God's plan and His purposes for our lives, He uses the waiting period to prepare us and teach us. Then, when the timing is right, things really click and we're ready to take on the new responsibility with much more confidence. We love when things happen right away, but the delay equips us for the next assignment. It's important to wait with an understanding that our time has not yet come. Psalm 27:14 says, "Wait for the Lord, be strong and take heart and wait for the Lord." Today, as we trust God, we can have peace in knowing His timing is always perfect. I'm Bryce Johnson, and you can unpack that. For more, go to unpackingit.com.
1: When I'm going through a brown funk in my life, it's time for a miracle. That's when I acknowledge the holiness of God and just begin to be thankful. 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

0: You're in tune to local Christian radio for the Western Slope and beyond. 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
2: Be strong and courageous. Do not be afraid or terrified because of them. For the Lord your God goes with you. He will never leave you nor forsake you. I'm your host, Doug Schellebarger. Thank you for tuning in on this Saturday afternoon. Let's start this hour with Jamie McDonald, Ain't No Way, on KJOL, where you hear the light.

0: Man.
1: Hear the light on KJOL. Lord, you got me singing. That's Micah Tyler. Amen. Ruth wasn't even an Israelite, but she had lost her husband and had no income to speak of. She was in a bad way. She went out, entered a field, and began to glean behind the harvesters, as it was instructed in the law. And as it turned out, she was working in a field belonging to Boaz, who was from the clan of Elimelech. Folks, this is the line of Jesus. Well, the Gunnison Valley Church of the Nazarene Ministries is hosting an ongoing community food pantry every first and third Thursday, running from 3 until 6 o'clock. And that's at 1721 H Road in Delta. If you'd like to find out more, call Pastor Barb or Pastor Charlie Bechtold at the Gunnison Valley Church of the Nazarene at 970-546-0185. That's 970-546-0185. Leaning on Jesus. Now on KJOL, here is Evelyn Cormier.

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1: This is Listener Supported, KJOL. That was Ben Lane. I think it's fascinating that the name of God is so holy, he is often referred to as Hashem, or the name. And as a result, we have all kinds of descriptors for our Lord. When he came to this earth, he was Jesus, of course, and he knowingly and willingly went to that cross and knew he was going to die for us. Now that's wild love. Here's Jordan St. Cyr on KJOL.

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Laura Story on KJOL, where you hear the light. Great God who saves. 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And of course, have KJOL on the go. Our Constitution allows for the name of Jesus Christ to flourish. If for no other reason, that makes America beautiful. Here's Stephen, Curtis Chapman, and Chris Jansen on KJOL, local Christian radio.

He who believes in him is not condemned, but he who does not believe is condemned already, because he has not believed in the name of the only begotten Son of God. Always, only Jesus. On KJOL, where you hear the light, that's Mercy Me. Paul made it clear that we can actually have hope and faith and joy in the long journey. If for no other reason, there is a point. Here's Natalie Lane with The Long Way on KJOL, local Christian radio.

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3: 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In this program, we want to encourage you in your Christian faith by showing how scientific evidence supports the Bible, particularly the Genesis account. The book of Genesis lays the foundation for all matters addressed in the rest of the Bible. The nature of God, His sovereignty in creation, man's purpose, sin, marriage, family, and why we need a Savior are all introduced and explained in Genesis. When we see that the first and most foundational book of the Bible can be trusted in all matters, including science, it builds confidence in the rest of the inspired Word all the way to Revelation. On today's show, we'll get to hear from Dr. Tim Clary, geologist and research associate with the Institute for Creation Research. 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
4: Today we're going to be talking about discovering the pre-flood world and discuss a little bit about what we can learn from the geology about what the pre-flood world might have looked like. There's been a lot of speculation over the years about the pre-flood world, but very few of it has actually been based on the rocks. So we're going to talk today about what the rocks really show and what the pre-flood world might have looked like. A lot of people wonder about the flood in general. They hear a lot of things that it was just a local flood. Was the flood real? Was it global? And the research that I'm doing at the Institute for Creation Research is actually showing that the flood was global, that the continents were seeing the same things happening on each continent as you go around the world at the same time. God says in Psalm 119:160, thy word is truth from the beginning. And Jesus himself said in John 17:17, thy word is truth. So today we're going to see that the flood was real, that God's word really is true. The secular world calls these mega sequences by American Indian tribal names. The Native American names, they use the words like Sauk and Tippecanoe, Kaskaskia, and those types of names for the mega sequences. But we all agree there were floods of the world that were happening at the same time. They just don't believe the whole world ever flooded. But yet the evidence is there. The evidence is strong that the whole world did flood, just like the Bible says. If we look at the history of the flood itself, God tells us that the flood lasted a little bit over a year, and there are no real geologic ages at all. We just use these names, like the Sauk and Tippecanoe Kaskaskia, to represent the rock layers. And so the rock layers are deposited, you know, one on top of another over the course of this flood year. But we see they kind of came in packages, almost like tsunami waves. These mega sequences are like huge pulses of sediment that came in and then backed off a little bit and then went in again and went in again. And it appears the first five kept getting higher and higher and higher. And then that last sequence, the sixth sequence, the Tejas, it's called, seems to be the receding water stage of the flood. But all that happened in a year. There's no evidence of time in between. So my research is data-driven. I look at the Bible as truth, and then observable data, looking at oil wells and columns, and stratigraphic information from actual rocks in the field, or wells drilled in the ground by oil companies. And I've looked at North America particularly. I've got over 700 columns now across the United States, across Canada and Mexico, and even into Greenland, around the edges of Greenland, looking at different rock layers and mapping out these mega sequences and seeing what the extent of these mega sequences. And what we always see, and this is what the evolutionists will tell us, is we always see the earliest flood sediments seem to contain only shallow marine animals, brachiopods, trilobites, fish, corals, all these different things. And the evolutionists say, well, that's why we evolved from marine things. But really, we will see later in subsequent talks, I will explain more extensively that this is exactly what we expect to see in a flood. The flood's going to first flood the lowland areas first. And the lowland areas contained all these shallow marine animals. And then as you went up in the flood, we end up going to what the Bible says in Genesis 7:17-19. It says, and the flood was 40 days upon the earth. The waters increased and bare up the ark, and the waters prevailed and were increased greatly upon the earth. And the waters prevailed exceedingly upon the earth, and all the high hills under the whole heaven were covered. So God's telling us here in Genesis 7 that the waters got higher and higher. It wasn't just the first 40 days. After that, it got higher and higher. And that's when I feel the data supports that you were starting to flood the land. So early on, you're just flooding, I think, shallow seas. That's why you're only getting marine organisms. But later, you're set to flood the land. And then God talks later how that's when the ark was actually floating after day 40. So shifts in depositional patterns are what we really see from the early sequences, the first three sequences that only show marine animals. Suddenly we see a complete shift across North America where we're now flooding what appears to be the land. We see the very first land animals in great numbers being deposited. And this has been studied by one of my colleagues here at ICR, shows that the paleontological database actually supports that there's almost no land animals until you get to the fourth sequence in the Abserica sequence. And that's when it appears to be after day 40 in the flood, when you start to flood the land. So we suddenly see now great, huge sand wave deposits across the United States and across the world. Very first time we see these things, huge sand waves. And then we see the first appearance of thick coal beds that were tens of feet thick. And later in the flood, we see they were over 100 feet thick. But this is where we first start seeing big coal beds. This is the Pennsylvanian period, it's called, in the secular world. But this is about that level of the flood where you were starting to flood the land in the swampy areas and depositing all these coals. And so the Sauk, Tippecanoe, Kaskaskia, those first three sequences are really just marine things. That seems to be where you're only flooding the low-lying areas of the continents. And then as you get to the Abserica and the Zuni and the Tejas, the last three sequences, we're starting to see more and more land influence as we go up in elevation.
3: 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Stay with us.
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4: In the first segment today, we were talking about mega sequences and what they reveal about the pre-flood world. And so we're going to get into some of those details. We talked about early in the flood, we're seeing mostly marine organisms being deposited. That's what the fossils show. And as you get into later sequences, we see more and more land plants as coal and land animals mixed in. But you always get a mixture of land and marine. It's not just simply land animals versus marine animals. It's always mixing marine, just what you'd expect in a major global flood, where these waves, these tsunami-like waves are coming in deeper and deeper and deeper from the oceans all the time, pushing these big water deposits up. So we see things up in North America, like Tyrannosaurus rex specimens, buried right with shark teeth. And you see freshwater fish deposited with marine fish and all this mixing going on, exactly what you'd expect in a global flood. My research is actually finishing up three continents now. So I've got North America, Africa, and South America done. And as you piece these things back together into the pre-flood world, which appears to be some version of Pangaea, some sort of supercontinent in the pre-flood world, we can actually see things line up. The sediments across North America line up with the sediments across North Africa, and the sediments across Southern Africa line up with the sediments across sort of Central South America, just when you piece these back together. So if you look at your world map, you can kind of close up the Atlantic Ocean and push North America up against Africa and South America up against Africa, and you can kind of see what I'm talking about in terms of this pre-flood Pangaea, but the geology actually matches. If you go to these Tippecanoe and the Sauk and the Kaskaskia, we see mostly shallow marine areas being deposited across North Africa and across the eastern United States and even across parts of South America. And so that leads back to the question, how did, you know, animals like mammals and dinosaurs, how did they survive the early flood? Well, as I talked about in the first segment, I don't believe that the world was flooding the land until about day 40 or after day 40 of the flood. So their early flood sediments contain only shallow marine animals. So when you look at North America seems to be most of its early flood deposits are in the eastern U.S. from Michigan and Indiana east. And then in the west, it was pretty much high and dry. We see very little sediment whatsoever. And I've termed this the Dinosaur Peninsula that runs down between about Minnesota down towards New Mexico in that area. And that's where we see many of our dinosaur fossils near that or maybe displaced off that slightly. But that's where they found dry land still for the early part of the flood. They didn't get buried until later in the flood, possibly as you approach that day 150, the high point of the flood. And so the dinosaurs are around possibly through day 80, day 90, maybe even up to day 120 before the floodwaters encompassed all the dinosaurs, but they were buried in the order of where they were living on the land and washed off. But the Dinosaur Peninsula shows where many of them actually lived. And we can see the same thing in Africa. We can see similar processes in Africa. We see high ground where there's no dinosaurs, and we see areas of shallow marine, which is mostly North Africa and the shelf areas, what we call it. And it appears that the fossil record can be explained then by the pre-flood world topography. We can go through and see the early flood was only deposited marine animals because it was only buried in areas that were possibly shallow marine. So much of the eastern U.S. might have only been under 100, 200 feet of water, a very shallow ocean across a lot of the continent. And as the waters went higher, they started flooding the swampy areas where the dinosaurs were at and the plants that are unique to that environment, mostly gymnosperms, non-flowering plants. And as the water got higher, yeah, it went over the top. And what appears to be areas up in what is now Canada went over the top, and that's possibly where the humans and the mammals that we're more familiar with might have been living at the time. And so it all kind of works out, and it gives us a global record of fossils. So the fossils really do have an order to them globally because we're seeing the same things happening on each continent as you go around the world at the same time. As you piece these things back together, you can actually see the Precambrian Shield areas, as they're called, like in the Canadian Shield up in Canada, a lot of Brazil, and across into southern Africa below the Sahara. We see areas that appear to be really big flood highs. And these areas probably were where the humans were living in the pre-flood world. And the lowland areas around it is where we see our dinosaurs, and that's where we see our dinosaur fossils, that dinosaur peninsula that runs down from Minnesota to New Mexico and all around easternmost Africa. But the center part of Africa below the Sahara appears to be a big upland. It's stripped right down now by erosion right down to the crust. And so there's very little soil there today in that part of Africa because the crystalline rock of the crust is exposed at the surface. So if you put it all back together, a final summarize things, we see that the continents do seem to fit together into this pre-flood Pangaea, and the continents do reflect the initial topography that God created on day three of creation week. As the flood waters increased, they flood increasingly higher and higher areas of the land, but the dinosaurs themselves lived in these lowland areas adjacent to those high grounds. And so not only are the animals deposited in order of their burial, but we see that the land is starting to flesh out a little bit to where the highs and lows were in the pre-flood world. Maybe some year we'll be able to identify possible areas where the Garden of Eden might have been.
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Staying with him is the only way. 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Paul says, "For if when we were enemies, we were reconciled to God through the death of his Son, much more, having been reconciled, we shall be saved by his life." Simply put, the holiness of God is reality, and being reconciled to him is a new day and a new life. Here are the Afters on KJOL.

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0: Today's economy has created a lot of challenges, as we all know, whether it's individuals, households, businesses, churches, or other ministries. That's certainly true for KJOL. 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And as we sell no advertising, we look to you to invest prayerfully and financially. We know times really are challenging, so please invest as the Lord enables, and by all means, pray. Thanks for sharing and praying for KJOL.
1: 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At age 12, Adia shared her faith with her Muslim peers in Kazakhstan. She arranged a Christmas party. "A big star will be there," was her invitation line. Some children expected a celebrity. Instead, Adia told her friends about Jesus. At the end of the party, each guest was presented with a Bible. Later, Adia was ridiculed. Some peers called her names. She was told the Bibles had been dumped in the trash. Adia was deeply hurt by the ostracism she experienced. Years have gone by, yet she still believes the message she shared will bear good fruit. Praise God for Adia's boldness. Let it inspire us to also share Christ.
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What does it mean to not be of this world, but in it? It is a hallmark of the world today to let rage be our guide, that we as Christians are called to something different, the God of peace. Christ the King music on KJOL. We have a quote from J.D. Greer on our webpage. From Genesis to Revelation, His presence is revealed, His love displayed, and His promise fulfilled. If you don't have a Bible, come by the station and we'll get you one. Here's 10th Avenue North with Where the Spirit Goes, That's Where I Want to Go. Hear the light on KJOL.

0: This is Max Lucado. No verse in the Bible promises the absence of struggle. Quite the contrary. Scripture is stained with tears, problems, injustices, immorality, and wars. Tough times come with life. But troubling times don't have to take the life out of your life. God gives us this invitation. Pray it through. It is what troubles you, fatigues you, shames you. It won't have the last word. God will. Prayer slaps handcuffs on the culprit. Prayer marches the problem into the presence of God, the one who can solve it. The prophet Elijah is remembered as an example of radical prayer. He is living proof that when a believing person prays, great things happen.
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2: With SRN News, I'm Mary Rose. A big announcement on Friday from Vice President J.D. Vance as he spoke at the Cleveland Cliffs Middletown Works facility in Middletown, Ohio. He says the Trump administration is working hard to bring back American manufacturing.
3: And that brings me to why I'm here today, because we're not just here to talk about the celebration and the good news and the numbers. We're here to announce that Cleveland Cliffs is making today, right here in Middletown, Ohio, a $1 billion investment in transformational manufacturing right here in our home.
2: Vance notes that his own grandfather worked at that very plant for decades. Republicans are hoping to end a long statewide losing streak in Minnesota. A GOP candidate says early signs suggest voters may be open to a change in leadership. Correspondent Ken Lorman has the details.
4: Former NFL sideline reporter Michelle Tafoy is now seeking statewide office, and she says her campaign is gaining traction among independent voters. Tafoy argues that Democratic Lieutenant Governor Peggy Flanigan is closely tied to policies and controversies involving the current administration. Democrats are rejecting Republican criticism as they make their own case to voters. Minnesota has not elected a Republican to statewide office since Governor Tim Pawlenty's re-election in 2006. Ken Lorman reporting.
2: The U.S. has imposed 50% tariffs on $20 billion in Canadian goods. Canada vows matching retaliation, escalating trade tensions, and putting North America's trade pact under pressure. This is SRN News. The Pew Research Center asks Americans about the Ten Commandments.
5: The question is, should public schools display the Decalogue in classrooms? Turns out the country is pretty evenly split on the issue. 50% say yes, 48% no. White evangelical Protestants are the group most likely to favor posting the commandments in the schools. 83% like the idea. Black Protestants come next at 64%, followed by Catholics at 56%, and then white mainline Protestants at 52%. Michael Harrington reporting.
2: Hate crime charges have been filed against a Bronx man accused of disrupting Shabbat services at Manhattan Central Synagogue. Police say Larry Montez assaulted two people, damaged property, and attacked a security guard while being escorted out. New York Mayor Zohran Mamdani called the incident horrifying. This is SRN News. FBI Director Kash Patel says the Bureau has eliminated a DNA processing backlog that once topped 1.8 million samples. Correspondent Richard Boyd reports.
6: The announcement from the FBI is exactly the kind of accountability conservative voters demanded, fixing years of what they see as bureaucratic failure and putting public safety first. The samples came from federally convicted offenders, arrestees, and certain detainees, then entered the combined DNA index system, or CODIS, to help solve violent crimes. Patel says new equipment, staffing, and technology brought the backlog down to zero. Richard Boyd reporting.
2: TikTok has reached a $400 million settlement with the U.S. Department of Justice, ending a 2024 lawsuit alleging the company violated federal children's privacy laws. More details at srnnews.com.
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10: I can find hope in a terrible illness in Jesus Christ. I'm your host, Doug Schellebarger. Can I have hope even in the face of death? We certainly can. We have resurrection hope in our Lord Jesus Christ. Here's Aaron Williams on KJOL.

The front lines in our Christian walk often include things like the Massachusetts new abortion law, fraud in gender clinics, and WNBA craziness. 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We are here for such a time as this. Here's Tyler David. 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

The Apostle Paul says, "No temptation has overtaken you except such as is common to man, but God is faithful, will not allow you to be tempted beyond what you are able. But with the temptation, also he will make a way of escape that you may be able to bear it." Faithlessness is definitely a battle. On local Christian radio, KJO, wow, that was Phil Wickham. "The harder road is difficult, but I want to walk with him in that road." Here's Leanna Crawford. You're the light on KJO.

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Unwind from your busy day with Evening Praise featuring Ken Andrews. 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Great encouragement from God's Word and the best in modern worship. Hear the light on Evening Praise.

0: You are tuned in to local Christian radio KJOL. That was Kane with Never the Same. Our Christian walk doesn't just happen on the weekends. 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And that's with Zane Matthews. If you have a prayer request or a praise report, call us at 254-5565, or you can just find the Need Prayer link on kjol.org. Each day also is a Valley of Worship. 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
1: I have found the deepest loss. 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And when it led me to the cross, only then I understood that even in the ruthless pain,

0: Trevor Sampson is a black man who grew up in South Africa under apartheid, a form of institutionalized segregation and discrimination. As a result, he spent his childhood in a rough neighborhood.
1: Gangster-riddled, drug-infested, alcohol problems, all kinds of stuff. I saw people killed in front of my eyes.
0: Through the power of God's love, Trevor's story is a journey from poverty and abuse to reconciliation and salvation.
1: I'm glad that I know now never to do the same to others and to love my neighbor as myself.
0: Billy Graham spoke in South Africa about God's love for all of us in his historic 1973 outreach.
2: God loves you, and God loved us so much that he gave his son. What do you have to do? By faith, you must receive Christ as your Lord and Savior.
0: Learn more about God's love for you by visiting findpeacewithgod.net. 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

0: Thanks for joining us on KJOL Grand Junction, KJYE Delta, and KJOL FM Montrose. KJOL is also heard on translators, K258BP Grand Junction, K233DF Delta, and K217FY Peonia Hotchkiss. 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
2: 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Today we're going to talk about a scandal in higher ed, a plagiarizing professor, lowering grade standards, and even erasing grades for incoming freshmen. We're so glad you're with us this week. Please stick around. Welcome to Breakpoint This Week. From the Colson Center for Christian Worldview, I'm Maria Baer, alongside John Stone Street, president of the Colson Center. John, what did you get on your SAT?
3: Well, I would tell you, but it would sound bad, but that was before they added the third part. Didn't they up the score? I think it's been 20 years now, but
2: I have no idea.
3: Longer than 20 years ago. So
2: all I know is I took it.
3: That's a HIPAA violation for you to ask that question.
2: I took it on a morning where I did not sleep the night before. This was very ill-advised. I have vague memories of my parents being like, where are you? Come home. You have to take the SAT in the morning. And I was like, I'll be fine. And I didn't do as well as I'd hoped, but I did very well on the ACT. So if you want to know that score, you can ask me and it won't violate HIPAA. I'm not going to volunteer it independently because that would be gauche. But if you want to know, just ask me, John, and I'll tell you. I'm begging you to ask me what I got on my ACT.
3: I'm not going to ask you.
2: Okay. I'm bringing this up because I want to talk to you about higher education. So there's been this sort of really tragic scandal that I know you and I have been following over the past couple of weeks of a professor who was promoted to being one of the youngest or the youngest, I believe, African-American or Black professor at Cambridge University. I guess he wasn't American. And he had inflated his resume. And also, it appears that he plagiarized a lot of his work. And as this was uncovered, he, you know, tragically took his own life. And this has led to a bigger discussion about standards in higher education, how we talk about it, what we expect, not just of our professors, but also of the students and of the schools themselves. And I'm sitting here this morning looking at a story from the University of Michigan, which has now announced it will no longer publish letter grades for incoming freshmen. And they're being completely open about this. They're doing this to protect the mental health of the students. They're going to give freshmen only a pass or fail grade. And I think it's safe to assume that almost no one will receive a fail grade. That's difficult to imagine. Incidentally, they're only doing this in their College of Literature and Arts, which I didn't study literature and arts technically, but I still take that personally. Like, they're not doing it in the engineering school, which I feel like is poignant, but what is going on in higher ed? Like, are these stories connected? What's happening with our standards?
3: Well, look, there's a lot of subtext to all the examples that you just listed, and we need to get into them. And at least part of the story, I think, does involve the worldview ideas that have undergirded higher ed for a while, particularly certain areas of higher ed, and then also certain ideas that are kind of dominant within elite culture, elite Western culture. And I think all those are really important things to talk about because, as we say, ideas have consequences and bad ideas have victims. And I think in a very real sense, Jason Arday was a victim of bad ideas, his own bad ideas. But of course, he learned them from somewhere. It's, I think, most important to begin by saying this is an awful, awful, awful tragedy whenever someone so loses hope like he did and direction and meaning and chooses to take his own life. It's terrible. We saw the end this week also of an actress who has had such a troubled story since she was this really endearing and cute character in Remember the Titans. And I guess before that, I guess she was a baby in some commercials. I didn't know any of that. I just knew Remember the Titans. And I know there's still details coming out about her death, but, you know, at some degree, there was this kind of troubled past. And every life is made in the image of God. Every life is eternally valuable because from conception to natural death, and should be treated as such. And this is a tragic and awful development in a story. And at some level too, you have the reality of a celebrity-driven culture, when a celebrity kind of approach to life in the world and characters become larger than life, and we want people to be characters as opposed to the individuals, and the pressure that puts on them when there's an embarrassment to the scale that Jason Arday had experienced. Even then, the story is used to dunk on people on one end or rationalize the very ideas that led to this consequential end. On the other hand, I mean, Ibram X. Kendi, famous for his anti-racism of the 2020, 2021, that whole era, actually made the claim that the media lynched Jason Arday, which is just an insane and provocative and just flatly untrue thing based on the actual details of the case. So I want to begin there. And if listeners don't know the details, here you had this basically rising star at one of the three most prestigious universities on the planet. Typically, Cambridge is lumped with Oxford and maybe Harvard, and you could throw in University of Chicago if you want to add a handful of others. And he is this rising star, and it just all unravels in a hurry. His plagiarism is revealed. Turns out even claims he made about his own childhood were questioned by people who knew him back then. And it was just one thing after another after another. And that speaks to the ideas I think we need to talk about that were at the root of this. But it's just an awful, terrible end to this. I don't know. I guess I was reminded of it because I was following this story like you were when all of these revelations were coming out. And he had not made this decision to take his own life. And you just want to, hate the guy. You just want to be angry at him and so on. And then this happens. You remember, he's a human. He's a person.
2: Well, I mean, I got the sense as the stories were coming out of his plagiarism that he was sick because something's not right.
3: Yeah.
2: The things he was saying about his personal life were just delusional, like the races he had run or he'd run so many miles in so many days. Yeah.
3: Yeah, you're not wrong about that, but I also think that clearly I think played a role in this. I mean, but also I think when you ask about the state of higher education, Cambridge did this. The people who hired him at the university are responsible for allowing ideology to get ahead of reality and prop him up in this sort of way. And I think that it's one thing, and many people have talked and written about the rot in higher education. They've talked about grade inflation. They've talked about the way we think about students and now the way we think about also scholarship and professors and things like that as being fundamentally broken. Then you have a story like this, you say, oh, it really is. It really, really is. And that's, to me, why this is so absolutely tragic.
4: Hi, I'm Adam from Texas, and I'm a Cornerstone partner because now more than ever, all followers of Christ must be able to stand up for their faith and speak truth and love to the hurting world around us. 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If you would like to join myself and over 1,000 other people in becoming a Cornerstone partner, visit ColsonCenter.org/monthly.
2: There was a story a couple, maybe it was last year. I think you and I talked about it at the time, but it was a study that came out from Harvard about grade inflation that was happening there. There's so many factors here, like how professors, a lot of times their job and their tenure is so closely tied with their student evaluations or, parental approval more than it used to be. I was never once asked to fill out a student evaluation in college. And I don't know if that was just me personally, which probably on the part of my professors was a good idea, but I would have loved to take my professors to task. But I don't know if that's a new development or what, but you can see the interplay, how this could very easily cascade into grades being fudged, professors not being motivated or incentivized to grade fairly because their jobs depend on, you know, the good, well feelings of their students and their students' parents, who are increasingly taking the side of their student rather than siding with the college, our tyranny of low expectations, all of these things. But this story came out from Harvard a while ago about grade inflation there. And one of the researchers said to the Harvard Crimson, our grades are basically meaningless. Like this is what over 80% of grades that are awarded at Harvard are A's, which means they don't mean anything. And the Crimson interviewed a couple students, and I still remember one student saying, I'm really worried that after this report, our professors are going to change their grading strategy to be more competitive, and I won't enjoy my studies anymore. It's not just that she thought that. It's that she thought that that was compelling. Like, and I want to take her seriously and charitably. I'm sad for her, but I think kids and their families are approaching college as something they're supposed to enjoy. And if I were to get really deep on this, I think the biggest issue here is that we've stopped looking at knowledge as its own good and its own ends. And maybe, you know, the ease of knowledge today in the age of AI or the internet or whatever it is has made it seem less good to us, or less worthy of a pursuit. But I just think collectively, culturally, in a general sense, we don't consider seeking knowledge for its own sake to be good anymore. And so you get things like enjoyment and I want to go to the college that has the best facilities and the coolest dorms as opposed to the most rigorous program. And that cannot be good for a culture.
3: Well, I think there's a couple things. One is there's a case to be made that, you know, a grading scale needs to be changed or it needs to be altered, or that learning is not properly imagined by grades. But that doesn't mean it's properly, you know, understood by enjoyment either.
2: You got to measure it somehow, surely. I'm tempted to
3: get on my old man hat and go, it's college. It's not supposed to be fun, you know, and, you know, to which, you know, all the 90s movies are kind of coming back and going, yes, it is. So, you know, some of this confusion's been in the water for a long time.
2: Maybe that's how it started. Animal House is responsible.
3: I think it's also important to say it's not immediately clear how the grade inflation issue is connected to the Jason Arday issue, other than if you keep digging and you get to the baseline, which is this understanding of knowledge, but also of identity. If you look at the claims that were made in order to get the job that Arday was able to get, and then you add all the claims that were made in order to publish, they are all examples of an idea that identity, who we are fundamentally as human beings, is not something that is discovered. It's not something that's understood, because it's not something that's given to us. It's not something that's built into the fabric of the universe by matter of who we are. There's no such thing as a human essence. Even in a purely naturalistic framework, this idea that, you know, kind of enabled by a Darwinian perspective that humans are animals like all the other animals, just a different kind of animals, that we also are the product of an evolutionary process, set of processes that gave us the capacities that we have and that we're responding to the natural environment. There's still a givenness to that understanding of human nature. And that was the vision of humanity that dominated the 20th century. Near the end of the 20th century, the fundamental ideas of postmodernism emerged and then increasingly were applied, not just to truth, where truth was understood to be relative, but reality. And then eventually it's got to actually play itself out. And of course, if you remember, Francis Schaeffer talked about that line of despair where ideas began in among elites and then crept into the universities and then crept into the cultural waters. that identity is something that is not discovered, something that's not learned because it's not given. It's something that has to be constructed. So our fundamental understanding of who we are itself is something that we have to continually, our essence has to be continually constructed and continually proposed and imposed on the world around us. Of course, Carl Truman has the definitive work on this in his book on expressive individualism, where he describes it as the fundamental task of human beings, according to this way of seeing the world, is to create an expression of ourselves and impose it on the world around us. And then everyone else has the responsibility to accept that imposition, even while they're imposing their own identity on the world. And I can't think of a more fundamental description at the root of the Jason Arday story than this one. And it is tragic because of how it ended. And again, ideas have consequences and bad ideas have victims, I think is a truism. And it's expressed in this story where constructing a narrative of a childhood, constructing an identity as somewhat gender fluid. I don't know what his own identification were, but if you actually see kind of how he expressed himself, even at in this kind of high position of academic authority, and then the result, the response where you have other colleagues, when his plagiarism was found out, saying, yes, but he's still the victim. And then ultimately, after this terrible, tragic decision to take his own life, another so-called academic like Ibram X. Kendi, but also the mayor of London, you know, referred to him as the victim of this. And by the way, the individual who first exposed the plagiarism, and by the way, I don't think he necessarily has a clean track record in how he did this. There was certainly a vindictiveness in how this whole thing was pursued. He's now being treated as the person who did something wrong. And you put it all together and you see at the heart of this is a postmodern vision of truth, of knowledge, of reality, and of identity that actually was applied. Like, this is how it's supposed to be done. If there's anyone who exemplified, if he had any academic credentials whatsoever, it was embodying and expressing the fundamental ideas that had overtaken his discipline, that had overtaken the university, that had overtaken the culture in so many ways. And that's where this came to, is that this is how it plays out. And it butts up against reality. I mean, that's the thing about a worldview being too small, is that it actually can't explain things when it's applied, when it's lived out in the real world. And gosh, it couldn't even kind of manage his own expectations. I mean, at the end of the day, those ideas basically say that what you impose on reality is all that matters. Well, when that was challenged, it wasn't all that mattered to him. And it's awful. It's awful when you see these things play themselves out.
2: That's interesting, because couldn't you have imagined, and I wonder if, you know, the next time this happens, if it doesn't go this far, where a person, this kind of thing is revealed, and then a person says, okay, so, but I may as well have had that kind of childhood, or that might as well have happened to me because I feel like it did.
3: Well, let me give you an example.
2: I feel like the kind of person, I want to tell you the story. I mean, well, that's what transgenderism is, but go ahead.
3: I think that's an example. But remember when the what's his name? I think his last name was Laura, a congressional or state legislator in California who went after the private colleges, especially the Christian colleges in California, like Biola and Cal Baptist and so on, and wanted to pull their access to Cal grants, which was making an incredible amount of students able to attend schools like that. And what stopped his attack on these schools, and of course it had to do with the views on gender and sexuality that these schools uphold, that what stopped that attempt was that it would have such a negative impact on minority students. He went and visited Cal Baptist, which is an enormous, one of the big Christian colleges, certainly one of the biggest in California, maybe the biggest, and saw the diversity among the student body. And so the same thing at Biola, where basically he would be harming access for these minority students to access higher education. And so he pulled back on it. But when he pulled back on it, do you remember what he said? He pulled back on it. He goes, but it's still true that we've got to do something in, about the horrible ways that they're treating these particularly sexual minority students. It wasn't true. He didn't find any in any case other than having moral principles that applied to all students. Can't sleep with your girlfriend. That means you can't sleep, you know, with someone of the same sex too. And you can't, you know, marriage is between a man and a woman, so you can't live there. I mean, so these principles were being applied across the board, and there were moral standards, and he took it as personal attacks and thought that there was discrimination and bigotry, I think is the two words that he used, was still true of these places where he found no evidence of it.
2: Yeah. Yeah, I think you could see, I could easily imagine another case like this where a person comes out and says, I don't care if it was physically impossible for that to have happened or, you know, whatever. It may as well have because I feel that way. And frankly, that would be at least logically consistent. Like, it would be interesting to see how that would be challenged, because if we are inventing our own identities, like you said, that's the job we're giving ourselves and each other, then where does that end? Then why can't you do that ad infinitum and include whatever you want? And the irony of that, I think, is that I think this just reveals something spiritually dark about all of this, which is when you give yourself that responsibility to invent your own identity and constantly proclaim it to the world and make sure the world acts towards you accordingly, the result is you are only ever constantly thinking about yourself. And there is no quicker way to become miserable than to be constantly thinking about yourself. And this way of living and viewing life is sold to us as the road to happiness. That just feels so poetic and so spiritual to me. Like, this is clearly a spiritual darkness that the enemy is using in our time to infect people. And yeah. It works.
3: Well, look, I think there is this false notion that certain ideas can be protected in these sacred spaces, and that the university has been that kind of protected space where you could actually have the freedom of thought to explore some of these taboo ideas or unpopular or non-traditional views about the world. And I think that's the way that the university has been sold to the modern world. And it stopped being true a long time ago. And we knew that because countering views to the taboo views were now, you know, not tolerated. It wasn't just we want to be a place where everything can be talked about. There was an awful lot of things that were no longer allowed to be talked about. And we have, of course, the history of free speech zones and safe spaces where people shouldn't be challenged in their views, and, you know, hot cocoa and cookies in a student lounge after an election went the wrong direction. So, you know, you already saw how that was unraveling this myth of the university. And,
2: well, I don't know if you saw, just really quickly, there's a petition now in the UK for something that they're calling the Jason Arday law or whatever it would be, which would say you cannot publish more than a certain number of stories, like the news media can't publish more than a certain number of stories about an individual in a certain time frame.
3: I did not see that.
2: I don't know if that'll go anywhere, but yeah.
3: Man, what if that passed in the United States? That would undo the entire journalistic practice for the last decade that does, what's the average of stories on Donald Trump every single day?
2: Oh, right. Nellie Bowles.
3: Or does it only apply to academics?
2: Nellie Bowles at the Free Press was like, please pass that in the United States and we'll just be the ones that cover the story.
3: that is a remarkable thing. But yeah, I mean, I think that there is something that has been happening. And if we want to put this story in a historical context, there's just a number of examples, one after another of just kind of how what's actually the state of higher education has been exposed. I mean, we've had plenty that have demonstrated, like, it's not producing the sort of understanding and knowledge that we were told. It's certainly had I think it's been an infected by the wider culture of entitlement and self-esteem and some of those things that are reflected in the great inflation you mentioned earlier. I think you've got the fundamental rot of postmodern ideology. And of course, we're beyond postmodern. If we're being specific, it's all rooted there in the challenge of reality itself that comes out of, I think, a postmodern vision and an emphasis on kind of a full perspectivalism and so on. But it's taken the form of a pretty intolerant, you know, way of thinking about the world, and that has infected disciplines. And you're right. I mean, we used to joke 30 years ago that when you find postmodernism in all of its forms, it only exists in, you know, the English department in the humanities, because you can't do it in engineering. And that's always been true. But then there was a time when it seemed to be dying away, and then it came back in full force with this critical theory mood.
2: Well, unfortunately, John, that's all the time we have for our program today. However, we are going to continue this conversation over at the Breakpoint podcast. So please join us wherever you get your podcasts by searching the word Breakpoint to hear the rest of our conversation today. Otherwise, thanks so much for listening to Breakpoint this week. From the Colson Center for Christian Worldview, I'm Maria Baer, alongside John Stone Street, president of the Colson Center, wishing you all a great week, and we'll see you all back here next time. 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

0: It's time for contemporary Christian music for a Saturday night on KJOL. 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
1: And good afternoon. 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